0: Good Sunday morning. Hello, hello. I'm Joy Ravella, keeping you company. This Sunday morning message is brought to you by Cardinia Church. And if you've got a church who records their services and the quality is good, we'd love to hear from you. 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Those links are over on the website. This morning, Pastor Jody Poyser is bringing a challenging word on the hardships life brings, but staying rooted with God through prayer.
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2: I have been having conversations with the Holy Spirit about this message for a few months now, and I am excited that we get to have a conversation about it this morning. However, I am conscious of the fact that it will require poking a few sore spots, maybe nudging a few open wounds. Instead of retreating, I'm going to invite you to be vulnerable and open with me this morning. I promise there is an encouraging message hidden in here somewhere, but we will have to take a journey through some difficult places first. We're going to read some scripture, and then we're going to be honest about the very real difficulties that many people are facing right now. Because I want to talk about holding on to God. More specifically, holding on to God through hardship, through difficult times. What does holding on even look like? There are people here today and watching online that are currently in the midst of very difficult challenge. They're either in it or they can see it coming. If that's you, I'm really glad you're listening. If it's okay with you, I'm going to jump straight in. Excellent. I want to look at an example of a difficult experience in the Bible. And my goodness, there are so many to choose from. But today, the one I want to look at is found in the book of Daniel. Now, context is important, so we need to start with some background. Don't rush past this snip. It's too interesting and too helpful to leave all the historical context to the scholars. So we need a bit of that. The book of Daniel is a collection of stories demonstrating that God rules the world. He is sovereign over all nations and all rulers. The intent of this book is to inspire and encourage its hearers. God is sovereign over every situation and every power that influences your life. I don't know about you, but I need a reminder of that from time to time. This book was written about a very difficult time during the history of God's people. The northern kingdom of Israel had previously been conquered by the Assyrians. They're out of the picture. The southern kingdom of Judah was still holding on, but King Nebuchadnezzar from Babylon was a very powerful king. And under his rule, the Babylonians came in and destroyed Jerusalem and took many people back to their nation as captives. Now, the stories in Daniel focus on several young men who were selected from out of the captives to undergo extensive training and then enter the king's service. Being taken into captivity in a foreign country and then being asked to serve the people that destroyed your homeland is a very difficult experience to have to live through. Yet this is just their backstory. These people did not live an easy life. So now we know who we're talking about. Are we feeling prepared to hear about one of their experiences? The experience I want to highlight today is from chapter 3. probably familiar to a few of you if you've been in church for a minute. It's the image of gold in the fiery furnace. Let me tell you part of this story. King Nebuchadnezzar ordered a giant statue to be built. It's unclear whether this giant golden image represented the king or the Babylonian gods, or probably both. In the ancient world, political power and divine authority were often fused together. So either way, it essentially was both. All the officials and important people were gathered together for the dedication of this statue. This included the young Judeans who'd been trained up and were now administrators. The king demanded that when the music played, everyone must fall down and worship this statue. Whoever does not bow down will be thrown in a blazing furnace to die. Therefore, as soon as the music played, all the people bowed down and worshipped this image of gold. But there were three exceptions, three young men who did not follow orders, and a few of the officials were quick to dob them in. The officials went to Nebuchadnezzar and said, "Shadrach, Meshach, and Abednego pay no attention to you, O king. They neither serve your gods nor worship the image of gold you have set up." Nebuchadnezzar, this powerful, nation-destroying king, was enraged at their defiance. He summoned the young men and spoke to them angrily and told them, "Now, when you hear the music, if you are ready to worship and bow down, good. But if you do not worship it, you'll be thrown immediately into a blazing furnace. Then what God will be able to rescue you from my hand?" Shadrach, Meshach, and Abednego were in a difficult moment, a life-threatening moment. Yet this was not an easy decision to make. This was not a decision about whether or not they would participate in the day's activities, participate in this dedication ceremony. This was about whose commandment they would follow. Nebuchadnezzar had commanded them to worship this image of gold representing the king and his idols. Yet the first commandment that God gave the Israelites was, "I am the Lord your God. You shall have no other gods before me." Knowing the probable outcome, our boys made a difficult decision. In verse 16, Shadrach, Meshach, and Abednego replied to him, "King Nebuchadnezzar, we do not need to defend ourselves before you in this matter. If we are thrown into the blazing furnace, the God we serve is able to deliver us from it, and he will deliver us from your majesty's hand. But even if he does not, we want you to know that we will not serve your gods or worship the image of gold you have set up." The king was so furious, he ordered the furnace heated 7 times hotter and commanded the strongest soldiers to tie them up and throw them into the furnace. I want to pause here. This is where I want to spend time today. Let's linger in this moment, the moment of panic and fear and despair. Just what you're all hoping for, I'm sure. Sometimes we are too quick to skip to the end of the story. We don't like the difficult part in the middle and jump straight to the victory. Spoiler alert, God does show up. However, I want to acknowledge the period in the middle. Those terrifying moments between King Nebuchadnezzar's announcement and being thrown into the fiery furnace. There is a very difficult journey between hearing the news and experiencing the reality, not knowing what the outcome will be, wanting to hold on to God regardless of what happens, but desperately hoping for a specific outcome, battling with fear. I can guarantee that these boys were praying the whole time this statue was being constructed and during the dedication ceremony and whilst they're being dragged towards that fire. And getting thrown in was not on the list of desirable outcomes. I've been reflecting on my prayers for help, and I've realized that in my heart, I don't want God to provide a way out. I want him to remove the trials altogether. We all want to avoid hardship, but life is difficult and complex. I love stories about God swooping in to rescue his people, but I don't want to be in a position that requires miraculous intervention. I want to be safe and whole at all times. I'd rather be untested and just theoretically great at persevering. I want to be prevented from needing rescue, but life is difficult. What trials are you facing? Perhaps there are disagreements and tension in your extended family. Maybe you have family in hospital or sick for long periods, so you haven't been able to see them. It could be major changes at work. People you're close with are made redundant, or the project you've been working on for a long time is cancelled. Maybe you've said goodbye to your beloved family pet. Someone you love is going through a marriage breakdown. Someone you care about receives a terminal diagnosis. Maybe you've experienced sickness and missed out on big events like birthdays, funerals. If this list is resonating with you, then I can relate. This list is my 2025. Last year, while I was working and trying to finish my Bible college studies and doing life stuff, my soul was slowly being crushed. Before this point, I had felt pretty confident in my ability to overcome adversity. I saw myself as a mighty tree with deep roots and standing strong and tall. And in January last year, after receiving two lots of big news within a week, it was like I had the air knocked out of me and I felt so small. Less tree, more shrub. Everything felt so big and I didn't know how God could possibly fix anything. I sat in Pastor Andrew's office and I asked, is it compulsory for me to believe for big things? Because regardless of what the Bible says, I don't have it in me right now. I felt like I had tiny faith. But God can do incredible things with faith as tiny as a mustard seed. So I did what was within my reach at that time. When I could not believe and pray for big things, I prayed for small things. God, will you be present and help me to say kind things when I see my family today? God, please help me focus during meetings so I can be productive at work this week. God, my heart is broken today and I can't decide if I am more angry or sad, but I thank you that no matter what I feel, you are with me in my kitchen right now. God, I thank you that regardless of what I experience today, it doesn't change your goodness and your kindness and your power to save. No matter what I feel, you remain sovereign over every situation in my life. Over time, my faith grew and I could believe and pray for big things again. Holding on to God, I didn't feel big or impressive or powerful or strong, but I don't have to be because he's all of those things and more, and he invites me to draw strength from him. This year, our theme is grow. Several times we have referred to Jeremiah 17, which uses a beautiful picture of being planted by a river to describe trusting in God. We have that scripture, but I'm going to share my paraphrase that I use to put myself in the picture. I trust in the Lord like a tree planted by the riverbank. My roots reach deep into the water that sustains me. I am not afraid during the heat or the long months of drought. My leaves stay green and I keep producing fruit. We need deep roots and we need to use them. Life is difficult. Drought will happen. Having deep roots doesn't mean a mystical shield appears and the tree doesn't feel the effects, doesn't experience the harsh conditions. Being connected with God doesn't shield me from difficult experiences. These events are expected and they are definitely felt. Deep roots means being sustained during these events. When tough conditions hit, the tree doesn't pull its roots out of the ground, complain that it's too hot, and go find out what the conditions are like further away from the water. We are already connected to the source of life. When trials come, that's when we need to use the connections we already have. This is a real choice that we are faced with. When I experience heartbreak, when I'm faced with awful situations, how will I respond? Roots are designed to stay planted during the drought. Do I draw strength from my deep roots or do I withdraw? Do I take my fear and anger to God or do I use them to build a wall between myself and God? What I have learned is when you hold on to God and keep praying, you can work through your doubt and anger together and be comforted during your distress. But when you withdraw, you are left alone with your doubt and your anger and your fear. And none of these are life-giving during a time of crisis. I am so grateful that we can be honest. You don't have to filter your prayers. God isn't insecure. He is calm and patient, and he can handle every angry word, every harsh criticism, every question, every cry of despair. Just consider David's laments and some of the angry words of the prophets. Don't deny that you have strong feelings or doubts. God wants to hear it. God won't get angry that you are honest. He truly wants to hear everything that's going on in your heart. There are so many scriptures about how much God wants you to keep talking to him. Tell him all of it. The scriptures say, pray continuously. Pray in all circumstances. Bring all your worries to God because he cares about you. He wants to hear it. Don't worry about anything. Instead, pray about everything. Tell God what you need and thank him for what he's done. The point I want to highlight here is not that holding on to God will make the hardship disappear, nor will it guarantee a particular outcome. Holding on to God is about discovering that you can be spiritually alive and healthy in the midst of it. I don't mean outwardly putting on a show and acting victorious. I mean inwardly feeling deeply connected to a source of life greater than yourself, and knowing peace alongside all of the other feelings. Let's finish our story. The furnace was heated up, and Shadrach, Meshach, and Abednego were thrown in. The fire was so hot that the soldiers who'd thrown them in died. It killed them. Then in verse 24, King Nebuchadnezzar leapt to his feet in amazement and asked his advisors, "Weren't there three men that we tied up and threw in to the fire?" They replied, "Certainly." And he said, "Look, I see four men walking around in the fire, unbound and unharmed, and the fourth looks like a son of the gods." The flames had burned off their ropes and they were walking around. They were in the fire and still standing. God protected Shadrach, Meshach, and Abednego in that fire. And when they came out, the people saw that they were completely unharmed and they didn't even smell like smoke. This is an exciting story with a victorious end that gives glory to God. But they still had to endure a gruesome experience. Each of us will be faced with our own difficult situations. Sometimes God intervenes and rescues us in big ways, and we see incredible miracles. Sometimes we have to go through the whole experience, and the miracle is that I'm in the fire and I'm still standing. I'm in the fire and I'm not alone. I've seen some great answers to prayers in the ways I hoped for, but I have also done a lot of firewalking. During these times, I've needed to use my deep roots and draw strength from being connected to God. So let me finish with this. Keep praying. Now, I want to acknowledge that prayer can be hard. Those times when life is the most challenging, when we need God the most, that's when sometimes the words don't come out, when it can just be too hard to pray. When it's too hard to pray, I encourage you to ask someone to pray with you. Maybe you feel betrayed or angry and you've stopped talking to God. If you can't talk to God right now, I urge you to ask someone to pray with you, to speak on your behalf. One of the greatest honors I've experienced is praying with someone when they were angry and they felt God wasn't listening and needed someone to speak on their behalf. We are a community for a reason. I've needed people to stand next to me. We need each other. We can pray with and for each other. We are going to make time to put this into practice right now. Let's stand together. I invite you to begin opening yourself up to God. I want you to be more than a shrub shriveled in the hot sun, barely hanging on. I want you to take advantage of the life-giving water you are already connected with. This is a reminder to keep praying, to keep holding on to God. He is with you. He is for you. You are seen. You are not forgotten. You have not been abandoned. You don't need clever words or to feel full of big faith. You just need to be willing to have an honest conversation. If you only remember one thing today, let it be this. Holding on to God through hardship means praying any kind of prayer as long as you keep praying. If you would like somebody to pray with you today, then this space at the front is open to you. We have people ready to pray with you. But whether you need to have a one-on-one conversation with God in your seats today, or whether you need to pray with someone at the front, right now we are making time to have a conversation with God, to draw strength from the connection we already have. Dear God, I thank you that you are always present, always listening, that you are sovereign over every situation in our lives. We choose to hold on to you and to draw strength from you. And I thank you for your presence here with us today.
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0: 96.3, you're with Joy Ravella. I hope you enjoyed that Sunday morning message. I love the part where Pastor Jody talked about this idea that when you are going through some really challenging times, it's hard to trust God sometimes with the big things. It's hard to pray for the big things. It's hard to maybe turn up for a whole church service, but to do and be faithful in the little things that your mustard seed of faith can do. So it's listening to worship music while you're doing the dishes. It's that little whispered prayer while you're just about to go to that appointment. It is just saying, God, I'm just going to trust you with today. Just with today, because I don't know what tomorrow holds. And my, what God can do with the faith of a mustard seed. So if that's you, I hope the message encouraged you. If you'd like to listen to it again, that's on the YouTube page of Cardinia Church. The title of the message, Holding On Through Hardship. On the way, I've got some music for you from Peter Burton, Where Would I Be?
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love that one from Peter Burton. Where would I be? You're with Joy Ravella here on your Sunday morning. Now, a very special program coming up just after midday. This special feature is brought to us by, of course, the one and only Steve Mack, one of our DJs here. He is going to be focusing on a Christian artist, music legend, someone who's written so many songs that if I mention a few of those, you'll go, oh, I remember singing that in church. I remember growing up with that. Maybe songs like Come, Now Is the Time to Worship, Refiner's Fire, Amazing Love. These are the songs that have really shaped, I know for me personally, my childhood. I grew up singing his songs in our small little community church in a school hall. And in individuals like these give so much, and there's so much we don't know because we listen to their songs, but we might not know the story behind them. So 96.3 is going to be playing a special 30-minute tribute show featuring his music and interview segments that were recorded with Brian Doeckson. Unfortunately, he passed away at 60 years of age just a few days ago, and this is an opportunity to honour his music, but to also celebrate the impact his songs and words have had globally. You can listen in to that show. It'll be playing just after 12 o'clock today.

0: Tasha Layton with Never. It is 96.3. Hey, coming up, I've got music for you from Stephen Stanley, The Edge. But also, I want to share with you something really cool happening over on our Facebook page. If you haven't checked out our Facebook page, it really has been populating a lot more. Our team has been doing so many cool things over on there. So if you haven't yet given us a follow, make sure you do that. So for many Australians, Christianity plays a part in the moments of life that really matter, even if most Australians wouldn't describe faith as central to their daily life. Things like a wedding, a funeral, Christmas lunch, Easter service, a school community, and a helping hand during a difficult season. And as the census approaches, we'd love for you to take a moment to reflect on the connections and experiences that have shaped your story. It's so significant that individuals who, you know, have Christianity as a part of their story recorded in the census, because it helps show a full picture of Australia. It helps direct decisions. It helps direct funding, and it helps direct support. And now more than ever, we are going to need Christians, or people who have had Christianity as part of their life formulation, to step up and say, yeah, you know, this is a part of my life. More details over on our Facebook page if you'd like to know more.
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8: Colorado University researcher Paul Bell has found a really surprising fact. Car owners who personalise their vehicles with bumper stickers and dashboard paraphernalia are more likely to be aggressive than those who don't. Even more intriguing, does not matter what the subject of the stickers are. People who promoted love and peace were just as likely to be vicious on the roads as those with stickers containing offensive language. Why would this be the case? The researchers suggest that the stickers on the cars are like territory markers, and that these drivers have a stronger sense of personal space on the road and are more easily offended than others. In a busy and pressured world, we want to create a little refuge, even in our cars, and react in anger when others intrude on our space. What we need is the security that God loves us and knows us, and that will make us a more loving and patient person.
7: Carl Faze for DailyNudge.org.
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1: Michael W. Smith, A Million Lights coming up next. Hey, I hope you're enjoying your Sunday morning. Like I said, it's been a pretty big weekend for me. Well, for both my husband and I, and I guess my son as well, though I'm not quite sure he's realised that he's turned one. We officially have a toddler. I've started to see little flashes of older child in him. The other day, I wasn't able to give him his bottle fast enough, and he kind of started throwing his legs and arms and everywhere on the floor, face down. It was kind of funny, I have to say. He was like a little turtle. But I realized, I think this is the start of a toddler tantrum. So I'm thinking, okay, Joey, you're going to have to read some books. You're going to have to get praying as well, as everyone says. You know, it's the toddler years can be quite challenging. But also, I'm so thankful to God for this past year. And I'm so thankful kids don't grow up overnight. I'm glad we have time to grow with them.

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1: And now across Geelong, Werribee and the Surf Coast, it's the 96.3 four-day forecast.
2: Partly cloudy today, slight chance of shower. Tomorrow we've got a very high chance of no rain, a high of 17 and a low of 7. Tuesday, however, we've got a very high chance of showers, most likely in the afternoon and evening.
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2: 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Hello and welcome to your Sunday Morning with Joy show. Now, this show is all about bringing Sunday to you. We had a fantastic message a little bit earlier today. It plays every Sunday just after 10 o'clock, so you're more than welcome to tune in next week. However, something very special coming up. We are doing a very special tribute show to someone who has written so many songs, songs that have really changed and impacted, I know, my life, Brian Doeckson. Songs like Come Now, It's a Time to Worship, Refine as Fire, Amazing Love. These are songs I grew up listening to, and sadly, Brian passed away a few days ago at the young age of 60 years, surrounded by friends and family. This show is going to be airing just after midday. So if you want to listen to more of his music and the songs that inspired his journey and songs, stay listening for that. Right now, though, Sarah Reeves with Healing.
5: They say time heals, but I don't think that's true. It's been 3 years and it still feels new.

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What if the grieving just means I'll be happy?

96.3. You're listening to Joy Ravella on your Sunday mornings with Joy. That's Matt Powell with 1991. Goodness, what were we doing back in 1991? I couldn't tell you. I wasn't born. But I do remember the 90s. Good old times. Right now, though, some new music coming from a new artist who I don't think was also born in 1991. Megan Woods with Heaven Down Here.

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0: 96.3, Cece Winans, Say a Prayer. You're with Jory Ravella, and the other day I came across an old devotional book that's been sitting in my bookshelf for decades now. And over the years, I have moved countries, moved houses, but this book has always moved with me. The other day I thought, oh, you know, I might as well read today's devotional for the day. It was short and quick, and I didn't have a lot of time. And when I opened it up, I found that I had written a note all the way back from 2014. And it described what was going on in my life at the time, and reading it back as a mum, now, you know, expecting another baby, living in a different country, all of a sudden I could see how back then I had no idea what God had in store for me, no idea where God would take me. And I remember looking at the things that I was praying for and pleading with God for, and I was thinking, oh my goodness, I am so glad, God, you did not give me what I wanted, because you knew better. And I think journaling is such a beautiful thing. I really want to get back into it, because we really can see how God has truly been there with us through the highs and lows. On your way, I've got Capital Kings and Levi McGrath right after this.
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7: 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The more high quality your communication is with these important people, the better it is for everyone. Now, obviously, the nature of these meetings will be different depending on the stakeholder you are meeting with. If it's your kids, you're going to have a strategic meeting without them knowing it's a strategic meeting. If it's your spouse, I think the best way to have key conversations is over an activity while doing something together. Go for a walk or a drive. If it's your work colleagues, the strategic meeting needs to be crystal clear and set up without anything else in the way. For more information about all seven frameworks, go to oneminutecoach.com.au.
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96.3, you're with Joy Ravella. As we wind down, get to the end of July, there's still some things you can celebrate during the month of July. If you're looking for some, I don't know, some inspiration for the rest of your Sunday, something fun to do with the kids or even just with your friends and family. This whole month actually is hot dog month. There we go. If that's something you're craving, also happens to be National Ice Cream Month, National Picnic Month, National Blueberry Month. And I like this first one. National Cell Phone Courtesy Month. It's taking the time to look someone in the eye when you're having a conversation with them, putting your phone away, maybe no phones around the dinner table for the rest of the month, things like that. Cell Phone Courtesy Month. Some ideas for you right now. Switchfoot, Beautiful Life.

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0: 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It is 96.3, your Joy Ravella. We have got a very special feature coming up just after midday. You may know Brian Doeickson. He's a Christian music legend, unfortunately passing away at the age of 60 years not too long ago. He's known for many worship songs that you might recognise. I certainly do remember singing this when I was growing up in an old community church in a school hall, like Come, Now is the Time to Worship, Refiner's Fire, Amazing Love. These songs are written by him, and he's written so many more. Now, this special, it's only 30 minutes, but it's a tribute featuring his music and interview segments that were recorded with him. If you know any of those songs or you know Brian Doeickson, you can have a listen to that at midday today here on 96.3.
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4: 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I've been talking about the 7 frameworks for setting up a winning week. 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We are relational beings that crave love and connection. I'm a big fan of social media and believe it opens up some incredible opportunities, yet one of the biggest challenges with our culture is that we end up being loosely connected to hundreds or even thousands of people at a surface level and we lose the art of connecting deeply with people. I suggest you aim to have no more than 10 or 12 key people who you walk alongside with and share your life with. The key is to be intentional about investing in these relationships rather than just imagining they will take care of themselves. Some things you might include in your weekly plan with these people are doing dinner, scheduling a phone call, food, coffee, beer, lunch, exercise together, planned adventures, things to look forward to. 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

that wraps up the Sunday Mornings with Joy show. I hope you've had a beautiful Sunday morning so far. I believe the best is yet to come. I don't know what God's got in store for you for the rest of today, tomorrow, but I do know that He never changes, and there's something really comforting about that in the midst of all of life's highs and lows. Now, don't go anywhere, because just after midday, Steve is going to be bringing a very special tribute program. It's only for 30 minutes, and it celebrates the life of Brian Doeckson, who's written songs like Come Now Is the Time to Worship, Refiner's Fire, and many others. He sadly passed away at 60 years of age a few days ago, and this is a very special show recognizing his contribution to Christian music. That's coming up right after 10. I'll catch up with you next week. Look up.

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3: Many are asking, who will show us any good? 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Verse 7 says, you have filled my heart with more happiness than they have when there is much grain and wine. 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O Lord, you alone keep me safe.
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welcome to the special presentation where we honour the life of Brian Dirksen. Canadian worship leader Brian Dirksen, he wrote classic songs including Come, Now is the Time to Worship and Refiner's Fire. On the 21st of July, he died. He was 60 years of age, following a brief battle with stage 4 cancer. He died peacefully in his sleep at home on Tuesday morning, surrounded by those who loved him most, according to a statement that was shared on his social media. Well, today we honour Brian Dirksen's life and his contribution to the global church, a prolific writer of some of the most sung worship songs in the world, including Faithful One, Refiner's Fire, Come, Now is the Time to Worship, Light the Fire Again, Hope of the Nations, and Your Love is Amazing, and many, many others. He was married to Joyce for close to 40 years and based in Abbotsford in British Columbia in Canada. He was a caring father to 6 children, 4 daughters and 2 sons, and both sons with Fragile X syndrome. He was a consistent, humble, loyal, pure-hearted man of integrity and very

0: Brian had his start as a young worship leader from Langley Vineyard in Canada. Brian was being mentored by worship leader Andy Park and was hungry to learn.
1: And the home Bible study was a guy named Andy Park. At the end of one night, the end of the study, he looks over at me and he says, Brian, and I was just a young, I was a bass player on the worship team. I wasn't really the worship leader. Nobody knew me as a songwriter. And he looked over at me and he said, I think you have a song that you've been working on that would really wrap up this evening. He had this impression. And what he didn't know was that I did have a secret song that I'd written out of a moment with our first baby daughter, Rachel, called Father, I Want You to Hold Me. And it was my secret song to God. And he called it out of me months after I had written it. And I shared it with 10 people. Okay? So I shared it. It touched people. They cried. They loved it. A couple of months later, I'm playing bass at a conference in Edmonton, Alberta, Canada, and John Wimber is there speaking, and there's 5,000 people in the audience, and somebody gets up and they do a teaching on the father wound in culture and the pain of a fatherless generation. They end the session and they call Andy to the stage, and Andy looks over at me and he says, points at me and he says, you go and play that Father, I Want You to Hold Me song. Go grab my guitar and play it. So I walk up on the stage, knees knocking. The big shots, you know, the Wimbers and all the leaders are looking at me. Why is that kid getting up on the stage when we called for Andy Park? Shyly and very fragilely, you know, start singing this song, Father, I Want You to Hold Me. And people just start weeping all over the auditorium. And John Wimber walks up to me and he goes, my father was an alcoholic and he left when I was 4. I've been waiting to hear a song like that.

was Brian Dirksen. Lord, I Want You to Hold Me. You are listening to the Brian Dirksen Tribute Special. He would go on to record albums for Vineyard, including Save Us, O God, and be part of so many Vineyard conferences. God gave Brian a heart for Europe, where he had incredible impact, especially in Germany. From one worship conference in Ludenschild, four live albums were released. Teaming up with UK Vineyard songwriters, a new album was birthed called Come, Now Is The Time. And Brian actually wrote the title song as he prayed, walking the streets of London, where God gave him a burden for the United Kingdom.

0: listening to the Brian Dirksen tribute special. That was Wendy White and Brian Dirksen. Come, now is the time to worship. In a 2016 History Makers radio show interview, Matt Prater asked Brian how he goes about writing his songs and what he uses for inspiration.
1: In some ways, they all come in different ways because each song is unique, but maybe one way I would say it is, you know, I just live, you know, I do what I do, whether it's, you know, bringing my kids to school or serving at my local church or reading scripture or reading a book or watching a film, and one moment there's nothing, and then the next moment there's this little aha moment. This, I call it, the seed gets planted, or I realize, oh, I need a song that says, you know, fill in the blank. And I do a real quick mental Rolodex after I get that aha moment. Has somebody else written a song on that thing that's in my mother tongue? And by mother tongue, I don't just mean, you know, the English language. I also mean in a style of music that I could sing as my own. And if I can think of a song that somebody else has written that matches that aha moment, then I go, oh, I need to use, you know, that Tim Hughes song or that, you know, whoever's song. And if I can't think of a song, then that's my songwriting assignment. And then I go to work. And, you know, as I teach young songwriters, you start with that seed or that aha moment, and then you go draft zero, your first, you know, creative output, and then you do draft one, draft two, draft three, and you go through multiple drafts till you feel like it's done. But it always starts with that aha moment, and sometimes the aha moment is a little lyrical phrase, sometimes it's a melodic idea.
0: God used Brian to raise up several gifted worship leaders over the years and songwriters, including Brenton Brown, Catherine Scott, and Mark James. Come Now Is the Time was followed up by the landmark Vineyard UK album Hungry. As the songwriters grew in confidence with Brian at the helm, God did more than anyone could ever imagine with those two albums. He was loyal to his worship team that were with him for over 30 years, and he was continually investing in promoting others, fulfilling the Vineyard value of freely you have received and freely give. As Andy Park and later on Paul Janz mentored Brian, Brian carried on this lineage with Brenton Brown, honing and shaping songs such as Lord Reign in Me and All Who Are Thirsty. Brian was one of the first songwriters to remind the modern psalmist about lament and always sought to bring balance in the theology of worship. And he continued to explore creative expressions with the acoustic folk rock collective She Here and The Father's House, which was released in 1994 and became a multimedia and musical stage production. Brian was a teacher and mentor, especially in songwriting, and before his passing, he managed to complete his songwriting course of over 20 hours of video content, and it's one of the most extensive courses in the world on the subject. In 2003, Brian was presented with the International Award by the Gospel Music Association in America, and in 2019, the Faithful One album was released, celebrating Brian's 30 years of making music. He also received several Canadian Covenant Awards, including in 2014, the Lifetime Achievement Award. And during COVID, Faithful One became an anthem of hope for many as he sang, "You Are My Rock," in times of trouble.

Recently, Brian was part of the House of Worship project, which brought together key worship leaders from the last two generations, leading some of the most significant songs where Brian recorded Come. Now is the time to worship with Leland. Till the very end, Brian continued to love those around him, encouraging them in who they are, and shared incredible gratitude to those in the medical field who tried their best to help him. He was a beacon of light even in his final moments to his close family and friends, and loved right to the end. The statement said, "May we all be like him, to love freely, be kind and grateful, even in the midst of the hardest of times." And Brian was hospitalized after he began experiencing severe pain from an undiagnosed medical issue for months, which began in February. Now, as mentioned before, Joyce and Brian were parents of six adult kids with Fragile X syndrome and one of the most common inherited causes of intellectual disability and autism, according to the Centers of Disease Control and Prevention. And two of those children require full-time care. His heart and purpose has been to sing love over people, inspire hope, comfort the grieving, and bring peace amongst the chaos in a hurting world. In a statement honouring Dirksen's life on Wednesday, Vineyard Worship thanked God for his extraordinary life and ministry and for the lasting gift he has given to the church. The statement reads, "It is with deep sadness and with profound gratitude to God that we honour the life of Brian Dirksen. Brian was one of the fathers of Vineyard Worship. Through his songs, leadership and friendship, he helped shape the worship in the Vineyard and far beyond that, the worship of the global church. Generations of us have encountered God through songs like Come Now is the Time to Worship, Refiner's Fire, Faithful One, Your Love is Amazing, and so many more. And these songs have been sung in countless churches, at weddings and funerals and conferences and living rooms and cars, in moments of celebration and seasons of suffering. I personally remember driving my car and listening to Brian Dirksen on an old cassette tape for hours. They have given language to our hearts and pointed us time and again to intimacy with Jesus. We thank God for the life of Brian Dirksen and the impact that he has had on so many people in the world."

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1: I've never seen a morning the sun forgot to rise, in every single detail you're faithful every time. I've never lived a moment that you

0: much just passion that drives it, and it's people like you that help it along its merry way, and you have officially become the artist's champion.
1: I threw a few different names out there. I wanted something highfalutin and crazy and sounded way too big for the role. Mm. In the end, we said, and Aaron very rightly said, no, people are just going to laugh at that. And so he said, listen, you are, it was out of a conversation. He said, you are just an amazing champion of Christian artists. I said, there's my title right there, artist champion. And I was like, yep, great.
0: I'm just going to pop down to the local. Do you want it? I was like, maybe a karate trophy, and I'll just write...
1: Yeah.
0: DJP Artist Champion.
1: I'm happy with a little ribbon. You can pin it on. I know you've probably already mentioned this. I haven't been listening live this afternoon, but I do want to give a shout out to Victor Clay and to Lily, two of the artists on that, and River Movement. And also our good friend, this is a nice segue for talking about what happened last night, Nathan Plumridge, who are all part of the Australian Emerging Artists of the Year for the People's Choice Awards.
0: Yes, vote, vote, vote.
1: And you can vote, and, let your voice be heard and let the industry know who's your favourite Australian artist, and you can do that. Just have a look for over at 96.3.
0: And I'm really torn, actually, because I do love all of them, but you have to vote for one, and I'm just going to put it out there. I have to vote for Nathan, don't I?
1: Yeah.
0: I wouldn't. I mean, I'd lose the friendship.
1: I know. He is part of your church. He's singing with you there. Last night you had the Paul Coleman
0: pop-up show.
1: Story
0: songs and sing-alongs. Yep.
1: I love it. It was so good.
0: So good, man. I mean, the guy just, I think, the Australian way of we write serious songs, but we don't take ourselves too seriously.
1: Yeah.
0: And I think that came out so beautifully, and people laughed and people enjoyed, and Nath Plumridge was there, and I mean, it's.
1: Well, before you go on, the thing that I loved about it, so much talent, love on stage. It was just so warm, friendly. I love how honest Paul is. He's not trying to be a rock star anymore. Mm. He's just like, let me tell you what it's really, it's just really, really great. And I hope and pray this is the first event of many for Manno Chapel.
0: I actually think it's a beautiful little venue to host these kinds of things. And so I do, and again, not all of the musicians and that we know kind of create content that's radio playable. So I've got a friend that I will invite down pretty soon, Steve Messer, who's played with us in all sorts of ways, but he calls his music bluesgrass. So Steve Messer and Strange Country, he's one of the best human beings on the planet, I'll give you that. But the dude loves Jesus, loves the church, and loves writing songs. And so I'm hoping to have those sort of things, maybe once a quarter or something.
1: Let's go.
0: And I think, is DJP from Australian Christian Records bringing his spoken word at any point? Is that
1: by popular demand, we'll see what we can work out with the record label,
0: The beat poetry of DJP.
1: Oh, you definitely do not want to hear that.
0: I think it's just opinion pieces, really.
1: Well, listen, I am starting I'm starting yet another podcast soon. I've got the name for it. I've got the website for it. And you'll love this. It's called Honesty.Monster.
0: Honesty Monster
1: is my podcast. Watch this space. I'm not joking either. People think this is a joke. I found out you can get, instead of .com, they released .monster as a domain name. And I was like, Honesty.Monster, right? The only other person that should have that title is the aforementioned Paul Coleman. I think the two of us could share that together, but yeah.
0: Get him on the show. Deej, thanks for your honesty. His podcast may contain some truth and...
1: A lot of opinion.
0: Love you, mate. We'll talk to you soon.
1: Bless ya.
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0: us your love.
1: If you've ever wondered if you're talented or not, you found us. You're on the Sunday Slowdown. How talented are you?
2: The other day I was thinking to myself, made a list of all my mistakes. Oh, I wish I could have run to you and tell you all about my heartbreak.

0: where you're supposed to be.
1: Having a blast on this Sunday afternoon. Plenty coming up. Great music, of course, to accompany your Sunday drive, Sunday walk, Sunday, I don't know, wrestle on the couch. Whatever's going on for you. Does anyone else's family do that just randomly? Or is that just me because I have sons? Anyway, man, I'm feeling old. Doesn't matter. You know why? Because we've had a look at Psalm chapter 4 this weekend. And it's been a beautiful one because it talks about how to rest well. We'll have a super quick slowdown thought on that right after this. You're the end.

0: you're feeling. Do you know how to rest up? Did you guys notice at the top of the hour we read from Psalm chapter 4? And it actually talks about how to rest well. This is a great one for you slowdowners because we're taking it well beyond nap territory today and getting straight to sleep. Lack of sleep health, also known as sleep hygiene, is a very real thing. You know this. How hard can be sleep, right? You're tired. Your body and mind says, that's it, we're done. The logical next step would be to lie down and sleep. But, of course, many of us, more than care to admit it, find it incredibly difficult to actually fall asleep at the end of the day. So what happens when you've dealt with all the noise around you, but your mind refuses to be quiet? King David understood the assignment. In Psalm 4, he writes this. He writes, build your case before God and wait for his verdict. It's a remarkable picture. It's a beautiful picture. A picture that teaches, before offering argument, make room for trust. Take David's lead. Before day's end, he brought his concerns before God. He hands over the evidence, so to speak, in prayer, and then he waits for the judge to speak. And where does that lead him? The verse at the end says, at day's end, I'm ready for sound sleep. For you, God, have put my life back together. That's verse 8 of Psalm 4. Notice David does not proclaim his problems solved. He claims his hope anchored. Doesn't proclaim his problem solved, but claims his hope anchored. He brings his petition to the judge of heaven and earth and is at peace, knowing only God can handle the world with justice. So what's the lesson? The lesson is a simple one, friends. Stop it. Stop it. Stop trying to hold everything together. Your reputation, stop trying to hold it together. Your future, stop trying to hold it together. Your world, stop trying to hold it together. None of it's yours anyway. David brings praise saying, God, you've put my life back together. How though? The problem is still present. The problem is still present, yes, but the burden has been passed from his own shoulders to God, the God of all comfort and peace. So perhaps that's why sleep is one of the greatest acts of faith. Have you ever thought of sleep as an act of faith? It is. Every night we admit we're not in control, close our eyes and trust that God will keep the world turning until morning. The instruction is simple. The action is difficult, but the instruction is simple. And here it is. 1 Peter 5:7 puts it this way. Cast all your anxieties, cast all your cares upon him, for he cares for you. The Message puts it this way. Live carefree before God, for he is most careful with you. As you prep to wind down for the evening slumber, take this psalm to heart and don't take your worries to bed with you. Take it to God in prayer before you take it to your pillow. And like David, friends, decide now to entrust your worries to the one who never sleeps so that you finally can. Amen.
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3: Many, Lord, are asking, who will bring us prosperity? Let the light of your face shine on us. This is from Psalm chapter 4, verse 6 through 8. It says, fill my heart with joy when their grain and new wine abound. In peace I will lie down and sleep, for you alone, Lord, make me dwell in safety.
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3: Have I told you lately that you're doing very, very well? Look at the person in the mirror and go, man, you are doing well. Now look at the person in the mirror again and say, no, seriously, believe me when I tell you, you're doing well. You got the breath in your lungs and you got 96.3 playing in the background. Well done, you. Hey, very cool to be with you on this Sunday afternoon. Big thanks, big ups, big huzzah to all of those who got out of the house last night in Geelong and came and saw Paul Common live at Manno Chapel. Thanks to 96.3 for jumping on board with that. I love, as you have, if you've ever listened to this show before, you know I'm a little bit passionate about, you know, live music, live Christian music particularly. That's why I love, you know, I've always loved helping at 96.3. I've worked here on and off over the last 25 years. And it's good to be back making some radio with you all. But really, it's because of my passion for Christian music, Christian musicians, especially young people to see Christian music live. I love it. Anyway, thanks to everyone who got out of the house to come see it and to connect with the local church, coming together with 96.3, with live music. And, of course, Paul's been a guy who's made the soundtrack for many of us over the last few decades. It's been incredible to have him on board. Enough about that. Hey, coming up this hour, super quick slowdown thought on how much more we need based on Psalm 4 that we just read at the top of the hour. Tell you a bit more about that in a little while. Oh, we've got Cooking with Hope. Cooking with Hope, a very popular segment, back very soon. I think we might be discussing how far to the corner of your toast you have to put the butter. I know, I've just started an argument in a few cars. Do you have to go right to the edge or does it not matter? Or do you just take the crust off altogether? We will discuss these important issues and more very soon. All right, we'll talk about TCM. The TCM update with Cam Watt has turned 21. We'll talk to him about that real, real soon. But right now, let's get the 2 p.m. hour started with a little bit of weird messages halfway home on 96.3. Oh, I'm happy.

0: It's almost the end of the year. I can't believe we're almost there. No, it's not the end of the year, but it is if you're a VCE student in year 12. It is almost the end of the year. And I have a sample audience of one here. So g'day.
1: G'day.
0: When is the end of your learning year?
1: Well, officially we have like 8 weeks left, which is amazing.
0: Only 8 weeks left of 13 years of school.
1: Pretty much, yeah. Coming up on my 13th year, all done after these 8 weeks.
0: All right, we'll be back after this with an expert in the field. We're

0: On this Sunday afternoon, I'm talking to a sample size of one VCE student. This guy's name is... Sorry, what's your name again?
1: Luca Gall.
0: I've met you before somewhere. Where have you been living?
1: I wonder. Maybe in your house. Ah!
0: Dude, you're that cat that keeps eating all my food. What the heck, man?
1: Yeah, pretty much.
0: So, hey, you've been at school since you were five, like most kids. You're now nearly 18, like most kids that end up at the end of high school, who get through high school.
1: Yeah.
0: Are you glad we sent you to school?
1: Yeah, I am. Yeah.
0: That's the right answer. So coming up, you've got your education year is like, I mean, other than exams, right? But it's done in like 8 weeks. How are you feeling?
1: Pretty excited. Pretty ready to be done with the place. After 13 years, I'm pretty sick of it, you know? I'm happy I went, but 13 years is a long time to do one thing, you know?
0: Okay, sure. Yeah, I mean, well, considering you've only lived in one direction and the last 13 years have been going to school every other week. But you've chosen a field that that you sort of combine your faith with the thing that you're studying, right?
1: Mm-hmm. I do, yes.
0: How has that actually happened for you?
1: Well, this year I've kind of focused in on my faith in kind of the art space and in my creativity and trying to, like, create pieces that you know, reflect, you know, who Christ is to me and how I live for that and what I can do to show God all the glory.
0: So for you, like, part of your general discipleship has been, you know, using opening the scriptures, reading them, and then do you draw what you read? Is that what I think is happening? Is that what's happening?
1: Yeah, sometimes I kind of do a bit of everything, you know. Sometimes you write a little song, sometimes you do a devotional, and some days you don't feel like writing at all, so you just do a little squiggle on a page, and yeah, just kind of whatever comes out in the moment comes out, but it's all just let it flow naturally type of things.
0: But your faith and your art come together in your VCE portfolio, is that right?
1: Yeah, they do actually. So my final piece that I'm creating actually physically is a sculpture, and it has Christ at the center because the central pillar is actually a cross, and that will be kind of the core which will hold everything together. So it's that kind of metaphor of Christ holding it all. Yeah.
0: I love it. We're back with, I paid a lot to have this guy on my show. This is my son, Luca. He's doing his VCE. To all the VCE students out there, we might say a quick prayer for you. It goes like this.
1: Yes.
0: Dear Lord, help them. Amen.
1: Amen.
0: Amen. We'll be back with Luca in just a moment. Oh, Lord.

0: It's been a long time coming. 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And after months of designing, testing and refining, it's finally here. 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

0: On a beautiful Sunday afternoon, hanging out here with my legendary son, Luca. 8 weeks left. 8 weeks left. You know, have you got something to say to all of the other high school students trying to get the last 8 weeks done?
1: Well done. You made it this far. Don't stop, because you only got 8 weeks left, and you might as well finish it off strong.
0: You might as well just stick around till the end.
1: Pretty much, or otherwise those 12 and a half years before weren't worth much, were they?
0: Oh, yeah, they were worth it because, you know, you got in trouble and you got some house points and you won
1: this is true.
0: You won a blue ribbon in grade two for something
1: I've
0: or other.
1: I've got so many blue ribbons and a lot of green ones too. But
0: what, green is third, isn't it?
1: Green is third. Love the good first, second, third system. It's great. It's good fun, you know. It really, really centres my self-worth on those.
0: Stop it, you. No, okay. So I know you're going to do some reflecting. Probably going to write in the end of year 12 book some sort of deep and meaningful quote. But highlights. Let's think about maybe the prizes or the certificates you had.
1: Yeah.
0: Do you remember like a highlight?
1: I got paid $200 from an award that I got from the army, which is cool.
0: So you went to school,
1: yep,
0: and you got paid $200 by the army.
1: Yeah, I did. It was great. It was a great. Oh, it took a couple months to get into the bank account, but once I saw it there, I went, "Wow, that was a year worth doing."
0: Okay, I'm gonna have to. Can you stick around? Because I need some context for this. You don't go to school to get paid by the army. We'll get some context in a minute.

0: The year is flying by, and for all those students that are completing Year 12, we're praying for you, we're cheering you on, and we are hoping that you've got just enough energy. You can do it, you can do it, you can do it. I've got a real-life Year 12 with me, only 8 weeks to go. We're talking about highlights. So what did you actually... Now, come on, come on. The Army... What did you win? You won a prize from the Army.
1: What was it? It was called the Long Tang Youth Award. And anyway, you... They just send you $200 if your school picks you, and it's great.
0: Okay, to be specific, he hasn't signed up for the Army yet. No, that's terrible. No.
1: Didn't work this time.
0: Yeah. So I was actually there for that. For that awards day, and it was a leadership award. It was your school saying you're a good student leader. So well student leaded.
1: Thank you. Yeah, I think I leaded students wellest.
0: Yeah. So anyway, what would you say to all the year 12s out there that are trying to get through to the end? Maybe some of them are, you know, maybe there's a bunch of them doing unscored and they don't quite know what to do next. There's a bunch of them saying, I want to get, you know, they're actually putting a lot of pressure on themselves to get the best. What do you get now? You don't get an enter score anymore. What do you get?
1: Get a thing called an ATAR
0: score.
1: Yeah.
0: How can you encourage them, do you reckon?
1: Honestly, just go pray about it. Go find God in this space. Like, I don't know. Go seek His hand first, because everything else will follow after that. I think that's the most important thing with it all is, you know, like us to seek God's hand first and what He would have for us, and then the rest will come. So just don't worry, you know, don't worry about tomorrow, for tomorrow has enough worries of its own, but just keep on loving God and moving forward.
0: I like all of that. I like all of that. Matthew chapter 6 talks about don't worry about tomorrow, if it has enough worries of its own. It also says seek first the kingdom and all these things will follow after that. So from all of us here at 96.3, from Luca and myself at the Sunday Slowdown, we'll give him a round of applause. Go Year 12!

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0: It's Sunday afternoon. I figure everybody needs a snack, so I've brought in my celebrity chef, Hopi. How are you?
1: Good.
0: Good. Have you eaten today?
1: Yeah.
0: Okay. What'd you have for breakfast?
1: I had a cup of tea.
0: Okay. And how much did you have after church? How many you know, cakes and things did you have after church?
1: I mean, I'm a picky eater, so I didn't find much food there. I think I found, like, some chips and stuff, but okay. That's it.
0: All right, so you're ready for some afternoon tea?
1: Uh-huh. Okay. Hungry.
0: All right, well, if you don't mind, could you stick around and help us prepare some afternoon tea?
1: Nope.
0: I pay top dollar for these guests on this show. Okay, coming up later in the hour, Cooking with Hope. Why wouldn't you stick around? Keep on slowing down with us right here on 96.3.
1: Bye.

0: on Cooking with Hope on a Sunday afternoon because everybody needs a snack. And sometimes the kids are left to their own devices. Hopey, welcome back to Cooking with Hope. Thanks for being our special chef today.
1: Mm-hmm.
0: What have you got recommended for us?
1: Salad.
0: I thought you said bananas.
1: No.
0: We're going to have banana salad?
1: No, I changed it to salad.
0: I prepared bananas.
1: Nah.
0: Oh, my goodness. Where am I going to get salad now? What ingredients do I need?
1: You need cucumber, you need carrot, you need capsicum, you need... Ooh, salad dressing, yeah. So I don't like salad dressing, no.
0: Okay.
1: Are we preparing it for me or just for, like, different peoples?
0: Yeah, well, for anyone, I suppose. This is what you...
1: So if I was to do one for me...
0: Right.
1: Everything would be separate.
0: Okay.
1: I'd be, like... few things on, like...
0: Wouldn't that just be a veggie platter then?
1: I guess so, yeah.
0: Isn't a salad when you put all the veggies and you toss them together?
1: Yeah.
0: But if you're one of those people that goes, no, I need my carrots in one corner, my capsicum in the other corner, my cucumber in the other corner, are you weird like that? You're just...
1: I'm like a picky eater.
0: Yeah. Feeling you, mm-hmm. sis. Yeah. Mm-hmm. Mm-hmm. All right. So first of all, we were going to cook with bananas, but now we're not cooking with bananas.
1: Oh, I saw this little short thing.
0: Yeah.
1: I saw this little short thing where they were cooking bananas and they put, like, you know the things they put on chicken nuggets?
0: The crumb.
1: They put that on bananas.
0: Yep.
1: And they fried it. And it was like a fried banana.
0: Okay, so now I'm confused. Is this cooking segment about fried bananas or salad or just chopped up veggies on a plate?
1: All of them.
0: I hope that's been really informative for everyone. Cooking with Hope, we'll be back later in the show. Thanks, babe. That was so helpful.
1: Yeah.
0: I'm going to go find a salad tree, see if we can pick one off the tree somewhere. Does anyone know where a salad... How do you know if a salad's ripe on the tree? Anyway, we'll talk about that next.

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0: The heart of Geelong, Werribee and the Surf Coast.

0: must be time for another super quick slowdown thought where we pull apart a little bit of the Bible reading we had at the top of the hour from Psalm chapter 4. Hey, here's a devotional thought. The word more. What does it mean? More. What's good about more? More money, more followers, more success, more experiences, more possessions. Note, this is nothing new. It's one of our world's favourite words and favourite desires. David heard the same cry thousands of years ago. This psalm says, more, more, they say. Thankfully, David actually has a hot take and he says, I have God's more than enough, more joy in one ordinary day than they get in all their shopping sprees. Isn't that a beautiful line? What a line. Far from preaching a polemic against enjoying good things, David simply discovered that joy isn't something you can buy. Peace isn't sold in stores. Contentment doesn't arrive with free shipping. Our God offers something different. He offers himself. And when you've experienced his presence, even an ordinary Tuesday or Sunday can become extraordinary. A simple meal can taste richer. A quiet walk feels fuller. A conversation means more. Why? Because joy isn't flowing from what's happening around you. It's flowing from the God who's walking beside you. That's why David can step out of his chaos and finish Psalm 4 by saying, at day's end, I'm ready for sound sleep. His heart isn't chasing more. It's resting in the God who is already enough. Not chasing more, but resting in God who is already enough. So, for all of us who have been measuring the boredom and burden of the daily grind against sort of someone else's highlight reel, take a beat. Pause and notice God's quiet gifts already surrounding you. His grace, friends, really is more than enough. So, if you're looking for more, do yourself a favor. Indulge in grace. Indulge in grace. Get more of that. Because, friends, the reviews are true. It's always amazing. It's always enough.
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3: Many are asking, who will show us any good? Let the light of your face shine on us, O Lord. This is from Psalm chapter 4, verse 6 through 8. Verse 7 says, you have filled my heart with more happiness than they have when there is much grain and wine. And verse 8 says this, I will lie down and sleep in peace. O Lord, you alone keep me safe.
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3: It's nap time. I've got to tell you, it's nap time. Maybe it's chicken soup time. I don't know. It's after 3 p.m. Well done if you've made it to the Sunday Slowdown. Great to be with you. Big shout out to all those who got out of the house last night to come see Paul Coleman at Mano Chapel. And it was great that we at 96.3 were able to support that. Live Christian music in town from the heart of Geelong. It was great. It was great. And wasn't it great to hear those songs again? Hey, coming up this hour, super quick slowdown thought on how to pull your life back together. Yes, that. Got all the hot tips. How to pull your life back together. Don't worry, everyone. I'm not becoming a life coach. I'm just, it's based on Psalm 4 that we just read at the top of the hour. So how to pull your life back together from Psalm 4 coming up very, very soon. We got a little bit of a TCM update on the way. But hey, let's get the hour started. This is Franny Cash. It's called Menace.

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1: If you're wondering if the kids have cleaned their rooms yet, this just in, studies show no, they haven't. But don't worry, we don't mind the mess here at the Sunday Slowdown. I want to dance like David.

Big shout out, by the way, to everybody who got out of the house on Saturday night to check out the pop-up Paul gig. It was great to have Mr. Coleman in Geelong. What was lovely was seeing, 20 plus years of shared history with 96.3, with local Christian music, with the local church and all of those things coming together. Some of you may have picked up by now that I'm a little bit passionate about helping the arts and church culture connect. Obviously it's one of those things that when you carry a particular gift, that's going to be, your passion and whatever God's gifted you with, whatever you can bring to your local church out of the gift that you have, bring it. We love you when you bring your gifts. For me, it's always been, I've always helped with the music team and helped with the sound and helped with the overheads, the overhead projector, all that kind of stuff. And it was those early years in church of singing and playing music and joining the choir and doing all those things that actually got me into that love of expressing worship through song. And later on, as I started to pick up guitar and start to write songs that were more, I guess you'd just call them pop songs, but they were songs that weren't for congregations to sing. Trying to find a group of people. I grew up in country Victoria in a town of 3,500 people. So not a whole lot of musos around, obviously, to start with, let alone musos that were churchies that wrote their own songs. That was unique. And so for me, as a teenager, I met one or two people. But by the time I wrote a song and recorded with my band Compliment Cigars, we started to go to these festivals. And it was people like Paul, and I know I'm boasting about him here, but I really think it's worthwhile talking about some of these incredible people. That Paul was a guy that would come to your gig. He was a guy that at a festival, he'd just come and watch and encourage. I remember being very, very young and thinking, I'm terrible at this. But guys like Paul, Matt Jacoby from Sons of Korah was another that was incredibly encouraging to young musos, young bands. I remember meeting Steve Grace. Some of you would know who Steve Grace is. All of these great memories for me when I'm 16, 17, 18, meeting these people and thinking, my goodness, these guys are, to me, they were superstars. But to those guys, they were just people that had started somewhere as well and needed encouragement. And those guys were so encouraging to me. So anyway, I'm on a bit of a soapbox here, but I just want to say to all of you that are listeners to 96.3, that are passionate listeners and love the music we play, do you know, it starts somewhere. And it usually starts often for churches, it starts in the corner of the church hall on a youth night or something like that. And you pick your guitar up or you play your piano or you get your ukulele out and you play your little song. That's where it started for me. And I just believe that 96.3 can continue to be one of the avenues that brings encouragement to young and old alike, young and old musos alike, but connect the dots between those who are, their gift is music, their love is worship or whatever, that singing thing. And I don't know, I just loved it on Saturday night, getting all of those memories in the same room and singing those songs that we just have known and loved for a long time. And honestly, getting people together, strumming a guitar and having to sing, is there a simpler joy in life? I mean, add a campfire to that and you've got a winner. But again, that was a bit of a rant. I just wanted to say thanks to everybody that got out of the house and came to see Paul Coleman pop-up gig at Manno Chapel, and so, so glad that 96.3 could get behind it and all of you could get behind it too. Anyway, that's all I got to say about that. You're on the Sunday Slowdown. Here's some more music.

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0: be the warm, crackling fire on your winter's afternoon. 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
1: It's easy to say what I think, but it's harder to listen. It's easy to stand on the side and avoid all the trenches. But how are we gonna love our enemies when we can't even love our friends? We build walls, but we're cold.

0: here on The Slowdown, you might notice that on The Slowdown, we hear a very familiar voice, the voice of Cam Wand. Cam Wand is in the studio. Hello, sunshine.
1: Always good to see you, Justin. Hello, mates.
0: Now, again, we've told people this, but I've known you since you were knee-high to a grasshopper, and now you have this big grown-up man with a grown-up radio voice, and we love it. We love hearing you on The Daily, but we also get to hear you on the TCM update. What on earth is the TCM update?
1: Yeah, so the TCM update, it's a weekly feature that not only gets broadcast on 96.3, but also on a number of radio stations around the country and maybe internationally as well, I believe. I'd have to check on that. But it's a pre-produced package that is just a little bit of a snapshot on what's happening in and around the sector.
0: And I believe, look, I've loved it because I learn, every time I listen to it, I learn something. And especially, you know, in my dadding years where I haven't been touring around the Christian music scene as much as I was as a young man, I'm like, oh, that's good to know those people are still playing or this band is coming out or there's new music. This has been going for, I believe it's like the legal age now, isn't it?
1: Yeah, well, it's actually quite remarkable because this week we've been celebrating the 21st year of these updates. So from all the way back into the humble beginnings, which I believe you actually had a pretty key part of as well, Justin, back in the early days. And then it's morphed and it's evolved from there into what we know today. 21 years. It's kind of really strange to think that we've been doing this for that long.
0: I'm just going to check. Hang on. I think I can use a special button here to bring in the originator of the TCM update. Where's Jay? Where's Jay? Are you there?
2: Yeah, I'm here. I'm having fun just remembering all this stuff that we did back in the day.
0: You're still doing it, mate.
2: Yeah, still doing it. My goodness. It was kind of like a project. When we started doing TCM, which was back in those days called The Rock Across Australia or TRA.
0: Oh, yes,
2: I'd send out a piece of news out to radio stations and also on a website. And then we picked that up, or rather you picked that up and said, hey, how about you just, you know, talk to us about what you've said on your website? And that's what happened.
0: Oh, hang on. So Cam just said I had something to do with it. Is that what I had to do with it?
2: Yeah,
1: essentially,
2: to do with it. So what happened was that you invited me to come on your breakfast show to talk about Christian music news, and all the news that we spoke about came out of the TRA website back in the day, or out of the email that I sent out to radio with the chart, because that has been going on for even longer. Since 1999, so 27 years.
0: And I love that, you know, you were so far ahead of the game, it wasn't even coming out via fax. It was coming out via email. I'm pretty impressed by that.
2: Well, one of the great things about it is that I had my first email account in 1992.
0: You're on The Slowdown. We'll be back in just a moment with a really old bloke and his young son.
3: I set my sights on shiny things that crumble into rust, that fade into the dust.

0: You're on the slowdown. We're talking about the TCM update that was birthed. I'm talking to Wes J. Was it birthed through the breakfast show at 96.3? Is that what we're saying?
1: Well, the radio version of it was, yes, definitely.
0: And we've got and we've got Cam on the other side of the microphone, mate. Your voice now voices it. How long have How long have you been voicing it? Do you know?
2: It would be a lot. There was a couple of years in the middle where I took a bit of a break and Wes took over to be able to carry the baton there while I did. But then I got back involved. So it kind of went from phase one where it was like, okay, this is what we're going to start to be able to send out to everybody. I was the host of it then. Wes took on that for a little while, and then I've come back, and I couldn't even tell you how many years I've been doing it now consecutively, but it would be a really long time.
0: I'm just thinking about
1: 11 years at least, maybe 12.
0: I was going to say, you know Wes has a spreadsheet, right?
2: I know he does, yeah.
0: How does it feel to have OCD and be in radio, Wes?
1: Well, I think you you need it. You just need it. I mean, there's something weird about everybody who's involved in radio.
0: And now it's a therapy session. So Wes, this passion for Christian, where did it come from? Why did you start telling people about what was going on around the Christian music scene around Australia?
1: Because nobody was doing it. And it was kind of like, hey, I'd been working in communications. I'd been editing 7 publications for a corporate organisation. And so when Christian radio started to blossom, which was in about 1996 here, it existed before that, for, you know, almost 20 years before. But the key burst was between 1996 and 2002.
0: Yeah.
1: That was when Christian radio in Australia really took off in a huge way. And no one really had their, ability to be able to just put their finger on what was going on. And so I just wrote the news.
0: Just did it because no one else was doing it.
1: Yeah.
0: I love that. I love that.
1: No one else was doing it. I mean, the whole thing was, it wasn't about trying to create a name for myself. It was, hey, there's a hole here that needs to be filled. And I may as well do it because no one else is doing it.
0: Well, thank you so much for doing it. Cam, before we finish up, do you have any sort of favourite memories of, I mean, I know that sometimes these are just scripts you read, but little moments of, oh, aha moments that are over the years reading the scripts out?
2: I think it's even just,
0: sometimes these are just scripts you read, little moments of, oh, aha moments that are over the years reading the scripts out?
2: I think it's even,

0: but it's just an incredible celebration, really, of the stories that are being told within Christian music and giving it a platform to be able to reach even further.
1: I think the important thing to point out is that art doesn't exist in a bubble. It has to have an audience. You know, if you're a painter, you need somebody to see your painting. If you're a songwriter, you need someone to hear your song. And, you know, part of the, you know, if we come back to the very core of our faith, it says go into all the world and let people know what the gospel is. Music. Yeah. And particularly music carried on radio waves. As Roma Waterman said recently on an interview on this show, you know, for her to be in front of an audience takes a lot of effort. For her to give a song to the radio station and the radio station send it out, it just reaches people where you can't. And talking about the things that make this happen is so, so important. And so I just loved it, I've gone back to Tra, Wes.
2: Yes, there you go. TCM.
1: So what TCM is Today's Christian Music, is that right?
2: Yeah.
1: Today's Christian Music that started as the rock across Australia, that started as me going, Wes, I don't have enough guests for my radio show. Do you want to do it on my show?
2: Yeah, that's about right.
1: So I found a gap in the airwaves. You found a gap in the print media. And then your Netflix special, which I assume comes out next year, of Father and Son Radio.
2: I think I've been superseded.
1: Superseded. All right. Well, thank you, Wes. Thanks for jumping in today and letting us know. Congrats on 21 years of incredible support of Christian music and Christian media. And that's really what it is. You've created a support mechanism for people to hear about what's going on. So even for me personally, to know that you're sharing my stories at times is so incredibly supportive. Cam, thank you for the work that you do. And I assume we've got to cut the cake at some point. Are we doing that at your place, Wes?
2: Yeah, you are. You come around.
1: All right. Cam.
3: See you shortly.
1: Cam, you're on dishes.
2: Hey, I have a dishwasher. Come on.
1: You had five, Cam, you had five sons. That's what you had.
2: Guest.
3: Yeah, that's right.
1: Yes. The TCM update. We'll be back every week here on the Sunday Slowdown. And you can find out more at, what is it, tcm.com or something? 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
2: Yeah, that's it, TCM. And it's the one with the blue and white logo.
1: The one with the blue and white logo. Cam, thanks for hanging out, mate.
3: Always love it, mate.
1: Wes, thanks for being with us again.
2: Pleasure.
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0: That's Lloyd Nix with his song A Little More, which is striking a deep chord with listeners today. And that's because he believes hopeful music matters more now than ever today. Lloyd says that the world is exhausted.
5: Whether we're online or looking at TV, listening to the radio, it seems like there's always some form of conflict. And we're all looking for some type of encouragement somewhere.
0: But for him, encouragement doesn't come from shallow positivity. It comes from hope. And hope, he insists, must tell the truth.
5: The difference between a positive song and one that genuinely carries hope is that the one that has hope doesn't shy away from the truth. It's not all pretty, but even in dirt, you can make clay, and clay makes masterpieces.
0: That philosophy is woven through A Little More. The song doesn't gloss over pain, it acknowledges it. Grief, struggle, healing, and the slow work of becoming whole.
5: It's a life lived, not a role that I'm playing, but real life that you get to hear.
0: And listeners feel that honesty.
5: It's not a day that goes by that I don't receive some type of message or comment, or somebody is telling me that my music helped them through something.
0: Many of those messages come from people outside the Christian faith, people who hear hope before they hear doctrine. And that's intentional.
5: And I think that's what my music is. It's not preachy. My music is a place for conversations to be had. They're safe places for people to be seen, heard, and known.
0: Nix believes hopeful music is essential in a world filled with noise and pressure.
5: Hopeful music gives us something to look forward to. You see, this life is filled with war and famine and death. And hopeful music.

0: It gives us a glimpse at something that's greater than this world.
1: His own hope is grounded in faith.
0: Being a follower of Jesus is not something that I do. It's who I am.
1: But he refuses to present a polished version of faith.
0: I am a human, and I do human things, and humans are not perfect. I still don't get it right, but I serve a God who decided to enter into the mess with me.
1: That honesty is what makes A Little More resonate. It's not a song written to chase a hit. It's a song written from lived experience, pain, healing, and the belief that God meets us in the mess. And in a world longing for hope that doesn't deny reality, Lloyd Nix is offering exactly that. I'm Cam, and that's the TCM Update.
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If you're wondering if the kids have cleaned their rooms yet, this just in, studies show no, they haven't. But don't worry, we don't mind the mess here at the Sunday Slowdown.

0: On the slowdown, we love to take the Bible reading from the top of the hour and just take a super quick slowdown moment to think a little bit more about what it might mean for us to apply that scripture. We read from Psalm chapter 4, where it says, "For you, God, have put my life back together." So, breaking news, many of us feel like life has come apart at the seams again. Maybe not so dramatically, but quietly. Maybe your relationship has become strained, your health has taken a turn, plans have fallen through. Maybe your confidence has faded. Piece by piece, little by little, it feels a little less whole. And yet, David, who was being chased by his own son, by the way, who was trying to kill him at the time, Absalom, says to God, "You have put my life back together." David's circumstances weren't together. This is astonishing. David, the writer of Psalm 4, knew these seasons well. Yet he didn't finish the psalm by celebrating his own resilience or determination or strength. He celebrates God's restoration. And you've got to pay attention to the order of this psalm, right? First he prays, then he waits, then he trusts, and finally, verse 8, friends, he sleeps. David writes his psalm, "You've put my life back together." The order is he prays, he waits, he trusts, and then he sleeps. Sounds like a pretty good sleep hygiene pattern to me. Note, God doesn't promise all the loose ends will be tied up before bedtime. No, just that as we close our eyes, we can trust that it'll hold us together while we're waiting. Remember, he is Jehovah Rapha, the one who restores, the one who heals broken hearts, renews hope, and rebuilds lives from the inside out. So, while you're feeling a little frayed at the edges, and who amongst us isn't a little frayed at the edges, or a little afraid of being frayed at the edges, or a little afraid that the frayed at the edges are going to be seen, remember this: the God who created your life is also the God who knows how to restore it. You don't have to stay awake trying to solve tomorrow tonight. Let me just say that again for you. You do not have to stay awake trying to solve tomorrow tonight. Like David, you can rest knowing the last word before bedtime belongs to the Lord. "For you, God, have put my life back together." And everybody said, amen and good night.
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1: I always hope I'm telling you the truth with the weather, but as far as I know, 16 degrees in clouds today. 16 degrees in clouds on Monday, 17 degrees in clouds on Tuesday. Wednesday, the sun breaks through a little and 14 degrees.
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1: Why is everyone hungry for more? More, more, they say. More, more. This is from Psalm chapter 4, verse 6 through 8. The verse goes on to say this: I have God's more than enough, more joy in one ordinary day than they get in all their shopping sprees. At day's end, I'm ready for sound sleep, for you, God, have put my life back together.
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1: Sunday, Sunday, Sunday. He's back. Hey, good to have you with us. My name's Justin. What's yours? Yeah, sorry, I couldn't hear you. But I'm sure you're a good person, and I'm sure it's great that you were shouting at the radio just now. Actually, if you're the kind of person like me where someone introduces themselves to you and they say their name and you ask them to, you know, you say it in conversation, you know that trick where someone says their name to you for the first time? You're supposed to use their name in a sentence a couple of times straight away so it gets stuck in your head. But if you've got a mind like mine, it still falls out your ear somewhere and you never hear from it again, and you have to hold a conversation with a person that has just introduced yourself to them for the next 30 minutes without using their name because you're scared to get it wrong. If you're that kind of person, you're in the right place. We're going to help you chill out on this Sunday. Hey, coming up, we've got a super quick slowdown thought on how to rest up, based on Psalm chapter 4 that we read from earlier. By the way, speaking of rest, we're going to talk a little bit about sleep hygiene. Got some tips for you on sleep hygiene. That's a thing, yeah. By the way, big thanks to all of those who got out of the house and came and saw Paul Coleman live at Mano Chapel last night with thanks to 96.3. That was fun. Wasn't it fun hearing live music together? Ah, very, very cool. Hey, stick around. Why wouldn't you? This is Josiah Queen, track called Demons.

0: Welcome back to Sunday Arvo Cooking with Hope. We've got our celebrity chef Hopey in the studio. Are you ready to actually, you know, help us cook something?
1: Definitely.
0: All right. What are we recommending today? What ingredients do we need?
1: We need pancake batter.
0: Pancake batter?
1: Yeah.
0: Is it just me or did anybody else hear us say piggy batter?
1: What?
0: Pancake batter?
1: Yeah.
0: Okay, we need pancake batter. Is the adult in the house making the pancake batter? Is that what's happening?
1: No.
0: Oh, you're going to make
1: that? It was bite from the store.
0: Oh, you're going to do one of those pancake shaker things. Okay.
1: Yes.
0: Okay. Pancake shaker thing, make the batter, then what?
1: Then you're going to pour it onto the toasty maker.
0: Oh, the toasty maker. Oh, you're just avoiding the... Are you just going to use the sandwich maker or something, are you?
1: Yeah, because...
0: Is that hot enough to cook a pancake?
1: I don't know.
0: Yeah, I don't think so.
1: Because I usually use a stove, but that's when an adult's around.
0: Mm-hmm, mm-hmm.
1: But you're saying we have to do it without an adult, so it's like...
0: Okay. I feel like you need to talk to the producer before you bring these cooking segments. These are not very clear instructions.
1: I mean, they're clear to me.
0: Well, that's all that matters. Okay, so what if we start with a pre-cooked pack of pancakes from the supermarket?
1: No, that's not great.
0: Okay, fine. Let's pretend that this cooking segment makes complete sense. And you're going to put something on the pancakes. What are we putting on the pancakes? What's the recommended doses?
1: I know.
0: Yeah.
1: Get a measuring spoon, like a tiny one, and then you scoop it. Mini pancakes. They're so good. They're chef's kiss.
0: Okay, hang on. Let's just, okay, oh my goodness, this is the worst. Children and animals. Hey, so you're saying make small pancakes?
1: Yeah, mini
0: pancakes. Tiny little ones, like teaspoon-sized ones.
1: Cereal pancakes.
0: Is that a thing?
1: Yeah.
0: Oh my goodness.
1: They're a thing in America.
0: They're a thing in America.
1: Really? Right. Cereal.
0: Okay, cereal pancakes. Oh, for cereal? Oh my goodness. Can somebody pray for me? This cooking segment has gone off the rails. All right, to all the parents out there that were looking forward to a look, I hope that's helped in some way. My house is just as nuts as yours, and I think what I'm going to do is send you to clean up the garage and I'll make the pancakes. Yeah, you go clean up the garage.
1: No way.
0: I am doing the pancakes. You clean up the garage.
1: I'll do the pancakes.
0: Love you. Bye.

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2: 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This August, one of the questions you'll be asked is, what religion do you identify with? It's worth taking a moment to think about what that really means. Take Christianity, for example. For some Australians, Christianity is their spiritual belief. For others, it's the values they were raised with and still live by. And for others, it's their connection to Christian schools, charities, organisations, and community services that are part of everyday life. So, when the census comes around, think about your full story. And if Christianity is part of it, take a moment to record it.
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on the Slowdown. Justin with you. It's great to be with you. And I've been looking a little bit lately at sleep hygiene. Have you heard this phrase, sleep hygiene? Look, it's not a new thought, but I guess the word hygiene being added to sleep was a fascinating little turn of events for me a couple of years ago when we started to discover that a couple of our kids didn't sleep very well in the lovely bedrooms we'd set up for them, and there were other things going on. So we started to look a little bit at what it was to help the little people sleep. Turns out, of course, if you've ever helped raise a little person, you tend to learn a lot about yourself when you go on to find out about them. And so I learned a lot about sleep hygiene. And of course, I've completely obeyed all the doctor's rules since I found them out. Yeah. Anyway, okay. So here's the first one. I don't know why we need the harp soundtrack. Keep a consistent sleep schedule. In other words, 7 to 9 hours of sleep every single night, go to bed at the same time, wake up at the same time. Yeah, that's okay. All right. That's already pie in the sky for me, at least. I don't know about you. But here's number two. Create a relaxing bedtime routine and stick with it. 60 minutes before going to bed. The warm shower, gentle stretches, relaxing music. Oh, reading. Do a Bible reading. There you go. Try that one. You like that. Number three. Stop using electronic devices before you go to sleep. Yes, I failed. I failed. I failed already. Stop using electronic devices before you go to sleep. How's this one? Exercise regularly. I've got stairs in my house. Does that count? Number five, limit your caffeine intake. I got to say, some of you would be really proud of me. I'm doing better at that. I like this one. Make your sleep environment work for you. Is that the same as asking the children to tidy your bedroom? I'm not sure. And I know this one. I just love this one, and I think it needs this. I think we need this one. Go to bed only when you're tired. Oh, 8 tips on sleep hygiene. I don't know why. I just felt like someone needed to hear that today, because we've been reading from Psalm chapter 4, which finishes with this phrase, I lie down and sleep. I trust God, I lie down and sleep. David knew some sleep hygiene. We might actually share a bit of a thought on that coming up later in the hour. You're on the Sunday Slowdown. Rest up.

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2: Smoke is a silent killer, which is deadliest at night when you are sleeping. 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It's now law for all homes, including rental properties, to have at least one approved smoke alarm installed, and it's the owner's responsibility, not the tenant's. Failure to install an alarm could result in fines of up to $500, or it could also cost the ultimate price, someone's life.
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Having a blast on this Sunday afternoon. Plenty coming up. Great music, of course, to accompany your Sunday drive, Sunday walk, Sunday, I don't know, wrestle on the couch. Whatever's going on for you. Does anyone else's family do that just randomly? Or is that just me because I have sons? Anyway, man, I'm feeling old. Doesn't matter. You know why? Because we've had a look at Psalm chapter 4 this weekend, and it's been a beautiful one because it talks about how to rest well. We'll have a super quick slowdown thought on that right after this. Are you?

0: begins.
1: How you all feeling? Do you know how to rest up? Did you guys notice at the top of the hour we read from Psalm chapter 4 and it actually talks about how to rest well? This is a great one for you slowdowners because we're taking it well beyond nap territory today and getting straight to sleep. Lack of sleep health, also known as sleep hygiene, is a very real thing. You know this. How hard can be sleep, right? You're tired. Your body and mind says, that's it, we're done. The logical next step would be to lie down and sleep. But, of course, many of us, more than care to admit it, find it incredibly difficult to actually fall asleep at the end of the day. So what happens when you've dealt with all the noise around you, but your mind refuses to be quiet? King David understood the assignment. In Psalm 4, he writes this. He writes, build your case before God and wait for his verdict. It's a remarkable picture. It's a beautiful picture. A picture that teaches, before offering argument, make room for trust. Take David's lead. Before day's end, he brought his concerns before God. He hands over the evidence, so to speak, in prayer, and then he waits for the judge to speak. And where does that lead him? The verse at the end says, at day's end, I'm ready for sound sleep. For you, God, have put my life back together. That's verse 8 of Psalm 4. Notice David does not proclaim his problems solved. He claims his hope anchored. Doesn't proclaim his problem solved, but claims his hope anchored. He brings his petition to the judge of heaven and earth and is at peace, knowing only God can handle the world with justice. So what's the lesson? The lesson is a simple one, friends. Stop it. Stop it. Stop trying to hold everything together. Your reputation, stop trying to hold it together. Your future, stop trying to hold it together. Your world, stop trying to hold it together. None of it's yours anyway. David brings praise saying, God, you've put my life back together. How though? The problem is still present. The problem is still present, yes, but the burden has been passed from his own shoulders to God, the God of all comfort and peace. So perhaps that's why sleep is one of the greatest acts of faith. Have you ever thought of sleep as an act of faith? It is. Every night we admit we're not in control, close our eyes and trust that God will keep the world turning until morning. The instruction is simple. The action is difficult, but the instruction is simple. And here it is. 1 Peter 5:7 puts it this way. Cast all your anxieties, cast all your cares upon him, for he cares for you. The Message puts it this way. Live carefree before God, for he is most careful with you. As you prep to wind down for the evening slumber, take this psalm to heart and don't take your worries to bed with you. Take it to God in prayer before you take it to your pillow. And like David, friends, decide now to entrust your worries to the one who never sleeps so that you finally can. Amen.
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4: If you want to know where the weather is truly where you are, look on your car dashboard or your smartwatch or your phone. But I can give you this much information. 16 degrees and clouds today. 16 degrees and clouds on Monday. 17 degrees and clouds on Tuesday. The sun will get to shine through a little bit on Wednesday and 14 degrees. I'm excited.
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4: Many, Lord, are asking, who will bring us prosperity? Let the light of your face shine on us. This is from Psalm chapter 4, verse 6 through 8. It says, fill my heart with joy when their grain and new wine abound. In peace I will lie down and sleep, for you alone, Lord, make me dwell in safety.
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4: Only 1 hour of the slowdown to go, so I've just got to tell you to look in the mirror again. Go on, find a mirror, look at the mirror, look at that person in the mirror, have a little sip of your cup of tea, and tell that person they're doing well. Monday is creeping up on you, but we are determined here at 96.3 to make sure Sunday afternoon is something that helps you slow down. I know that there's night churchy people out. All the churchy people. There's churchy people that do churchy things at night, right? There's people out there that are just getting ready for their nighttime service. Big ups to you guys. Thank you to all of those who open the chapel, close the chapel, vacuum the carpets, make sure there's no graffiti in the car park. I was going to say, some of the objects I've found around church on a Sunday morning that I have to clean up. Anyway, big thanks to all of you that make church possible wherever the saints are gathering, wherever they're gathering. Maybe they're gathering in a home, around a gum tree. We don't mind, but I want to say thanks to all of those that make it possible and to all of those who are just driving to church now for their night church service. I hope we've got some good uplifting tunes for you. We've got a little bit of Bible for you, and we've got some stuff to help you chill out and rest. We've been looking at Psalm chapter 4. So this hour, we've got a super quick slowdown thought on how much more we need based on Psalm chapter 4. Yeah, exactly. We've got a little bit of Cooking with Hope coming up as well. Oh, and Major Pete Brookshaw, my mate, Major Pete Brookshaw from the Waverley Salvos will be with us as well. Why wouldn't you stick around? It's Sunday. You're on the slowdown. This is Capital Kings. Get up, get lifted.

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1: If you've ever wondered if you're talented or not, you found us. You're on the Sunday Slowdown. How talented are you?

0: phone.
1: It's the slowdown. It's the part of the show where I check in on some pastoral people just to see that they're okay. Because, you know, folks, that's what I care about. I'm a pastor myself, and I know that the Sunday afternoon nap needs to take place. I'm sure it's in Scripture somewhere, but to find out where, Major Peter Brookshaw from the Waverley Salvation Army. How are you, Sunshine?
2: Yeah, doing well, mate. Thanks for having us.
1: Now, you're a leader, have been a leader for a long time. You wrote a book called... I just had one of those mental blanks. It was yeah, it was about leadership and what am I doing about
2: that's
1: it?
2: That's okay. My mum can't remember the title either. It's Who Am I to Change the World?
1: Who Am I to Change the World? Which in essence, the front cover is, you know, the couch, and the idea is getting up off the couch and actually doing something, except that's kind of the opposite of my show. I'm encouraging people to sit on the couch on a Sunday arvo. Is that okay? Is that in the appendix?
2: I mean, I'm, you know, after preaching on the Sundays, I very much love having a nap on the couch. Absolutely. But I mean, the idea is not about just... you know, not having rest, but it's about at some point, sometimes there are things that cause us to go to the couch. Mm. So, you know, like things that are difficult, conflict, your own emotions, you struggle, you're tired, you know, you're burning out, and you end up on the couch. Now that might be a place of rest, but at times there, I think God says, you know, it's time for you to get off the couch.
1: So your writing is about not staying there. Is that right?
2: Yeah, that's right. So it's not about not being on the couch, but if you want to change the world, you have to get off the couch, right? Because even the person who made the couch didn't make it by sitting on it, right?
1: Sorry, this is that moment in the talk where I go, hang on, say that again, because I love that. What was that?
2: I mean, even the person who made the couch didn't make it by sitting on it.
1: I love that. That's great.
2: Not at the start, at least. Maybe at the end to test.
1: At the end, you've got to test it, at least, yeah.
2: You know, like at some point, you have an idea, you got to get up and you got to do something about it. And so this book is broken into some sections.
1: Yeah.
2: About really based on the words of Jesus, to love God with all your heart, soul, mind, strength, love your neighbor. Simple stuff, but... But I'm break that down to things of the heart, things of the soul, things of the mind. You know, things that cause us to kind of end up on the couch.
1: Mm-hmm.
2: You know, so like the bitterness, and I use that as a metaphor, really, because in ministry, sometimes for those who are listening who might be leaders, like in leadership, we find ourselves at times coming up against struggles and challenges that can cause us to go to this metaphorical couch of just kind of checking out from the difficulties of the situation around us. And so it's kind of just a real push to say, come on, deal with those things of the heart, of the soul, of the mind, of your health, anything that's kind of causing you to find yourself on this couch, this place of despondency and disillusionment.
1: You're on the Sunday Slowdown, Justin Michael with you, talking to Major Pete Brookshaw. He's become a major since I've known him, so I suspect that's my influence on his life. We'll be back in just a moment with some more from Pete.

0: back with Major Pete Brookshaw. Pete, you know, congratulations on the discipline you've been telling us about. Tell us about that loving Jesus more deeply part. What's changed in you? And you've been in ministry for a long time, but it's just an every person of faith, I think, can be encouraged by others that have deliberately pushed into that space. What have you been doing to love Jesus more fully?
1: Gee, is it about doing or being? That's theological question, isn't it? Like, is it about doing? Because I'm in the Salvation Army, and sometimes we think to love Jesus more, I just got to do more stuff.
0: Right.
1: You know, let's put on another community lunch, or let's help another homeless person, or whatever it might be. Actually, I'm still trying to wrestle with what does it mean to be with Jesus, to love him more deeply. And, you know, like from when I first became a Christian and just am on fire for the Lord back in days of being 17, 18 years old. I remember just reading this scripture about loving God with all of your heart, soul, mind, and strength. And I remember going to conferences, you know, pick your biggest conference you could think of that's on fire for the Lord, and I would go to it, and I'm like, yes, passionate. And I remember feeling validated in terms of my identity by hearing that scripture, that I'm actually allowed to love God with all of my heart, all of my soul, all of my mind. Because at times I would go to a congregation, I would go to a church service or something, and I'd be kind of inside me, I'd be on fire for the Lord, and then other people around me are like, is that guy sleeping? Like, what's happening over there? Like, and then someone would give a snide remark and say, oh, you're a little bit passionate today. But I remember in those early days going, actually, God says it's okay, Pete. You can be on fire for the Lord. Love me with all of your heart, all of your soul, all of your mind, all of your strength. Now, how do I do that now, some 20 years later? I'm 20 plus years later. I think I just don't want to get too busy in leadership, in ministry, where I'm just doing, and I'm not stopping to say, hey, God, I just love you and thank you for all the blessings you give me. Now, we've got this set up and I just, you know, put some music on late at night and just spend some time praying, and that's my little quiet space, and maybe read a chapter of a book, read a little bit of scripture, and that sort of thing. And that late at night is kind of my space. And, you know, I know Jesus went off early before it was even sunrise to pray. I haven't found myself that disciplined quite yet, but maybe in the future. But for now, it's late at night.
0: Look, I'm a fan of Jesus, but the guy was single with no kids. So,
1: well, that's true.
0: He didn't have a school run. He wasn't doing the lunches. Come on.
1: And one of my least favourite songs, I know 96.3 don't play it, but it's Easy Like Sunday Morning. And I thought, whoever wrote that song clearly is not a minister with four kids. Like, come on.

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1: She smiled and she said to me, have you got anywhere that's sore in your body? 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And then she transformed into what I can only describe as a Marvel superhero with superhuman strength. 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

0: talking to Major Pete Brookshaw from the Waverley Salvation Army, who is just a good friend of mine and a great encouragement to me. I thought he might be a good encouragement to you too, and hopefully that has been the case. You're still working and wrestling through that thought of how do I love Jesus well today? I love that.
1: Yeah, definitely. And it's a day-by-day thing, isn't it? Like it's a choice every day to open the scriptures. It's a choice every day to lift up a prayer. And it's a choice, like, I know I'm, you know, we're both ministers, but it is a choice to get there on a Sunday morning and be open to hearing what the Lord wants to say and do through our gathering together, you know? Make those choices every day to seek to be closer to God. And you know, James 4:8, is it draw near to God and he will draw near to you?
0: Yeah.
1: Like we're always making a choice to posture ourselves in a way, you know, to posture ourselves towards God and say, God, here am I.
0: Pete, what did you preach on this morning? I forgot to ask you.
1: Now, we're doing a series at the moment about being known by God.
0: There you go.
1: Yeah, I love it. So it's been, you know, some of those classic Bible verses that some of the listeners, you know, might know about, like in the womb, I formed you, I knew you, you know, I've called you, I have a plan and purpose for your life.
0: Yeah.
1: And so we're just pulling out those scriptures at the moment. You know, I was a little bit provocative, but I was talking about the theory of evolution and how, like in schools, we, you know, some schools we're learning that we evolved from slime, you know, we were just the mere product of cells that were multiplying, you know, and so people grow up with this identity of not knowing who they are and whose they are.
0: Right.
1: And so a little bit provocative, but a sense of, you know, we've got to understand we were created by a loving God who knows us and loves us and calls us and has a purpose and plan for our life. And so that's really good to just delve into that, things of the heart, and to say, actually, do you know that you are known by God? And loved by God, and you know, who has revealed himself to us through the person of Jesus. So that's my 2-minute version.
0: All right, well, I'm coming to your altar call next, but we might catch up with you another time on 96.3. Thanks for chatting with us, mate.
1: Cheers, mate. God bless.

0: From Lara to Janjuk, 96.3, the heart of Geelong and the Surf Coast.
1: Pretty sure it's your turn to do the dishes, but don't let that get you down. We're here to provide the uplifting soundtrack here on the Sunday Slowdown.

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5: I've been stuck in.

having a blast on this Sunday afternoon. Plenty coming up. Great music, of course, to accompany your Sunday drive, Sunday walk, Sunday, I don't know, wrestle on the couch. Whatever's going on for you. Does anyone else's family do that just randomly? Or is that just me because I have sons? Anyway, man, I'm feeling old. Doesn't matter. You know why? Because we've had a look at Psalm chapter 4 this weekend, and it's been a beautiful one because it talks about how to rest well. We'll have a super quick slowdown thought on that right after this.

Must be time for another super quick slowdown thought where we pull apart a little bit of the Bible reading we had at the top of the hour from Psalm chapter 4. Hey, here's a devotional thought. The word more. What does it mean? More. What's good about more? More money, more followers, more success, more experiences, more possessions. Note, this is nothing new. It's one of our world's favourite words and favourite desires. David heard the same cry thousands of years ago. This psalm says, more, more, they say. Thankfully, David actually has a hot take and he says, I have God's more than enough, more joy in one ordinary day than they get in all their shopping sprees. Isn't that a beautiful line? What a line. Far from preaching a polemic against enjoying good things, David simply discovered that joy isn't something you can buy. Peace isn't sold in stores. Contentment doesn't arrive with free shipping. Our God offers something different. He offers himself. And when you've experienced his presence, even an ordinary Tuesday or Sunday can become extraordinary. A simple meal can taste richer. A quiet walk feels fuller. A conversation means more. Why? Because joy isn't flowing from what's happening around you. It's flowing from the God who's walking beside you. That's why David can step out of his chaos and finish Psalm 4 by saying, at day's end, I'm ready for sound sleep. His heart isn't chasing more. It's resting in the God who is already enough. Not chasing more, but resting in God who is already enough. So, for all of us who have been measuring the boredom and burden of the daily grind against sort of someone else's highlight reel, take a beat. Pause and notice God's quiet gifts already surrounding you. His grace, friends, really is more than enough. So, if you're looking for more, do yourself a favor. Indulge in grace. Indulge in grace. Get more of that. Because, friends, the refuse are true. It's always amazing. It's always enough.

If you're wondering if the kids have cleaned their rooms yet, this just in, studies show no, they haven't. But don't worry, we don't mind the mess here at the Sunday Slowdown.

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0: faith or religion shaped your life in some way? Maybe it's your beliefs today, or the values you were raised with, or the community you've stayed connected to. 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It can also reflect the people, experiences, and communities that have shaped your life. So, this August, take a moment. If Christianity is part of your story, record it.
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Yeah. Awaken the dawn. Awaken my song. Awaken my soul. Awaken my heart. Awaken it all. The dead of the night. My struggle to fight. I see breaking through. I'm reaching for you in the light of my dawn. I'm hearing your call. I'm feeling your draw. The weeping may come, but just for the night, the chains will not fall. The morning is here now.

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10: 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So, this August,

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1: It's always been there for me. 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
6: Shouldn't Christians be better people than others? If belief in Jesus changes you as a person, shouldn't Christians be better than the rest of the community? When Christians aren't better, many reject Christian faith as untrue. Imagine if I use teeth whitening toothpaste and you do not. Would you believe that I should have whiter teeth than you? That's a false assumption. The issue is actually, what were my teeth like before I took up using tooth whitening toothpaste? If I have brown teeth to start with and you have naturally white teeth, then the comparison's not valid. The issue is, what difference has the toothpaste made to my teeth, not how white are my teeth in comparison to yours? Christians believe that faith in Jesus redeems us and helps remake us as people. Christians do not believe that faith makes you perfect and hence better than everyone else. It is the difference that Jesus makes that is important, not just comparisons of character.
5: Carl Faze for DailyNudge.org.
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8: Good to be here. Thank you very much for having me.
7: Some people may know you, some people may not know you. Let's start off by telling us a bit about who you are and your background.
8: I'm a Queensland boy. I'm originally from a little town on the Whitsundays called Bowen. And born in Bowen, I was raised in Rockhampton. Finished, all my secondary schooling back up north, North Queensland. But I currently reside in Brisbane now with my family, playing music my whole life. I started out playing the drums when I was really, really young. My father he still is a bass player and led worship at the church that we attended in Rocky. My whole kind of musical background stems from watching my father first and then eventually sitting behind him on the drum kit at church from the age of 7, just learning how to play my instrument and then also just learning how to worship as well and what that even meant. Fast forward to now, I'm a full-time artist and producer. And I write songs for a living as well, which is really exciting and fun for me because it's what I love to do. My wife and I have one son. We attend a local church in our little rhythm of life now, I guess. Kind of navigating life and tackling things as they come and just trying to enjoy ourselves as much as we can, really.
7: So you talked a bit about that you grew up in the church. What about your faith journey? How did you make a decision to follow Christ, or when did you make a decision to follow Christ?
8: Church for me was a really normal thing growing up. We grew up in quite a smaller church. It was a family church, which was really awesome. And so there was a lot of relatives that were around us. And if we weren't blood related, we were essentially family anyway. Everyone was very close. But the idea of church and faith, it was just the norm within our household. It was a normal thing to go to church on a Sunday and to listen to the praise and worship. In my case, when I was a kid, going to Sunday school and learning about Jesus and watching Veggie Tales and all that stuff. I kind of grew up on all the good stuff, man. Adventures and Odyssey on the radio station and all the rest. So it was a normal childhood experience for myself being in church. My own personal faith really kind of started to develop around the age of 15, 16. It's that age where as a teenager, you're starting to really look for your opportunities to be as independent as possible. You start to question things in life and just an overall curiosity about the world. And so at that point too in life, we were living back in Bowen and was attending youth, going to just school in general and still serving on at church most Sundays, playing the drums. But then it wasn't until around 15, 16 that I started to really ask questions for myself as to whether the foundation of my faith was built on something that I truly believed in and was actively seeking to know more about, or the foundation of just it was the norm and it just came by default for my upbringing because of my parents. So I would say I started seeking out those questions and answers from 15 to 16, and I decided to pursue and follow Jesus at that point. But I would say that I am trying continuously today. Every day, man, I'm waking up and doing my best to choose him over everything else. That decision becomes more and more profound as life kind of grows and you get older and things change as well. And so it means different things to me now, I think. The simple faith of a child and then a teenager. Now I'm a father myself, understanding what a father's heart is and understanding forgiveness and understanding grace is a whole nother thing now.
7: Because, we have a father-child relationship with our daddy God. And so when we are dads ourselves, it helps us to tap in more, I think, to the love of God for us.
8: I'm just really grateful that God is not a father the way that I'm a father sometimes, because I lose my patience and I'm not as gracious as I probably should be in moments of tiredness and fatigue and, you know, yes, all the rest of it. And man, yeah, having a kid is the most humbling thing. Being married is a humbling thing, but then you have a child and it changes the game completely in the best way.
7: Yes.
8: It's the most rewarding time in my life as a dad, but yeah, it's also just a daily stretch of one's, yep, character, I think. It helps me to become better, but also reminds me how grateful I am that I serve a God who isn't emotionally bound to the moment. My continuous shortcomings. Yeah, what a beautiful thing. Yeah.

0: Jesus is coming back.
1: I'm Wes Leek and I'm your guest host today. And we have a special treat and we've got Zeke Power with us. Let's switch and talk a bit about your music. So I was reading something that said your music is described as honouring tradition while reflecting your upbringing. So how do you hold that balance between culture, because you're Indigenous and South Sea Islander, and the contemporary sound and mixing in your faith to that? What's that like for you?
2: Yeah, that's a good question, man. My upbringing, like I said, was like my church upbringing was within like a gathering of people that were all family. It was a very diverse church. So there was a lot of Torres Strait Islander, Aboriginal, South Sea, Pacific Islander representation in our church all the time. There was also a lot of English, like there was just people from everywhere would come, Fijian. It is a beautiful church. It's still there in Rocky. It was never like a case of this and that, like culture and God. We never differentiated between the two things. They always went hand in hand. And I'm very grateful that my parents also allowed my sister and I to be immersed in both worlds. I like have the fondest memories of having church services where it would be like a contemporary praise and worship service, and then somebody would get up and share an item of dance or song in language. And it was like, it wasn't like a, oh my gosh, this is crazy, this is amazing. It was just a normal Sunday, you know, like, and that's how I believe that culture and faith should go hand in hand, because I don't believe that we serve a God who calls us to put aside our identity and foundation in our culture completely. It's those things that make us beautiful, and it's those things that are the core of who we are as people. I guess like how I navigate my cultural identity and my identity found in God today is somewhat the same, in just knowing that my God is the creator of all things and he is the Alpha, the beginning and the end of all. And my culture and the beauty of my culture, the art, the song, the dance, it all points to him, you know. So like my expression in music specifically, because that's where I come alive as a person, as a creative, and as a man, as a cultural man as well. Everything that I do musically and creatively is to glorify God, whether it be in the cultural world or in the Christian world. I wear that every day when I sit in a studio and produce, or when I stand on a platform or on a stage and perform or lead worship. I'm the same person. It's still me. It's culturally me. It's just who I am as a person. And I think that the more that I can stand proudly as the child of God and the South Sea Aboriginal / Italian / everything else that I culturally am, it all points back to the creative wonder of God anyway. And I love that. I think that's a really cool thing.
1: You've had some highs in your career, and no doubt you've got a lot more highs to come. One of those highs was getting selected to be on The Voice, which was an amazing experience. Tell me a bit about what you learned during that time and the impact that it had on your life.
2: Yeah, it was a great time. It was 2019. It was definitely a mountain peak moment for sure. The whole kind of 24 months around that period, my wife and I, we got married the year before, and then The Voice happened, then COVID happened. So like there was like this massive like mountain topping and belly low kind of moment for everybody. But look, the Voice was a really fun time. Genuinely, I had a great time. One of the biggest things that I took away from the whole experience, lesson wise, I think, was just how important relationships are. I learned in that period the importance of holding close the really core people in my life to keep me grounded and keep me from getting lost in the tornado of stuff that was happening.

happening, because it was a whirlwind. They caught, you know, genuinely a whirlwind of experiences and emotions and adrenaline. Yeah, it was a lot of things. I took so many fantastic memories away from the 8 or 9 months that I was a part of it. I'm grateful that my wife was there for the majority of the experience too. That was the best thing, to be honest. With only being married for a short amount of time as well, it was a crash course in marriage as well. Like, there were so many extreme things that you are forced into, in the sense of, like, they're not everyday experiences to feel the eyes of people when you're walking around in Woolies. You know what I mean? Like, you're going to get groceries and then people are coming up asking for photos and things. And so that was a very, very new sensation. Like I said, man, having my wife, also having my my other close relatives and like some really cool friends, some really good mates that would fly down to Sydney like week in and week out just to kind of hang out and see how I was going, just touch base as well amidst all of the chaotic stuff that was going on, is what was so important, man. Yeah, it's like it's the most vital thing. And now that I'm out of that and the highs, it's not so much this in life, it's more kind of like this, you know what I mean? Having those core people still in my life now is just a testament of like the importance of having people who will keep you accountable, keep you safe and guard you even when you can't really see the forest for the trees, you know what I mean? And so I'm very grateful.

0: I'm Wes Leake and I'm your guest host today. And we have a special treat and we've got Zeke Power with us. You've gone on to be signed with Warner Music, I believe, and you're now working with a lot of professionals in music. What would you say to someone who that's their dream, what you've achieved? How do you keep that balance between your Christian faith and moving forward professionally in music and writing and producing and performing?
1: I think on a practical level, just do the thing now before other stuff happens. If you want to be a professional anything, start doing it. I was writing songs and performing and forming bands and doing just stuff on my own for forever. I started out on YouTube just releasing covers. Nobody knew who I was. And I wasn't seeking it actively either. I was doing it for the love of it. I love what I do, like I said at the start of our chat, man. And if I didn't have music in my life, I genuinely feel like I would not be me. I would be a shell of the person I am today. And if there's something that makes somebody else feel that way that they get to do, do it now. Don't wait for other people's approval and validation. Write those songs. Learn your instrument really well. Get lessons if you need to. Also, surround yourself with people who will tell you the truth about whether you're ready for thing. Because, dude, I tell you what, another thing I learned on the show was everybody out there, they don't care about who you are. They will tell you straight away whether they think you're good or not, you know, and it's brutal and it's honest. So you'd much rather hear it from people who you know love you and value who you are and the things that you're trying to accomplish first before old mate down the road is going to have their opinion. But then on a spiritual level, I think that in marriage, right? Marriage, I see people have problems and issues in their relationships before they get married. And then they have this mentality that if we get married, it'll fix all of the problems and everything will be okay. I don't think that that's the case. I feel like marriage only magnifies the stuff that's already there and the habits, the doubts and questions, the distrust. And I'm talking about marriage right now. I know we're meant to be talking about music, but I do believe that spiritually, that same kind of concept applies for when we're trying to be accomplished in our professional world as well. I'm trying to say that the success isn't the thing. It's not the answer. It's not going to fix all the things. So if you want to make sure that you're okay when all of that stuff happens, if it happens, you need to be actually building that house and setting real solid habits spiritually in your life before it all happens. You know, don't wait until you get famous and don't wait until like you're under scrutiny to start getting your life right, trying to figure out, you know, your faith journey or whatever. Do it now. Same as your practical, the same is in the spiritual. Get it. Just do it now. And then if and when it happens, it's just another day. And
0: there's some very good advice, Zeke. That's the end of our interview. So the question is, if people want to reach out to you, how do they keep in contact with you?
1: Yeah, I mean, all my music's under my artist name. It's Cool the Kid. So it's all one word, Cool the Kid. But if you want to reach out and say g'day or whatever, social media everywhere, Instagram, YouTube, all the other stuff as well.
0: No, it's good. I really appreciate it. Well, I think you're a history maker. So I encourage people to reach out to Cool the Kid and listen to some of Zeke's music. It's amazing stuff. Bless you, mate. You're doing a good job.
1: Thanks, man.
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0: one thing I would say, and this is probably especially to the men, if you are someone who is always taking photos, please make sure that you get in front of the camera every now and then.
1: A funeral isn't just for the person who died. It's a vital step for the healing of those left behind. A funeral isn't just about the dash between the dates on a headstone. It is much more than that. How can we make this experience of honouring a life be a little easier during the actual event, especially as we process our grief? Our guest today is James Clark, a funeral director from Bethel Funerals. We're going to continue our conversation with him, discuss how to celebrate a race well run along, and how we can have a greater understanding and appreciation of how a funeral is run. That's James Clark, along with my wife, Kate, and I'm Brett Ryan for Focus on the Family Australia. Well, welcome back.
0: Thank you for having me back again.
1: Our first discussion was so good and so helpful, and we thought it would be great to have you back to continue this conversation about funerals, because it's something that many people try to avoid. We don't like talking about death. We don't like talking about the end. But what you said in our first discussion, that it is helping the people who are left behind to heal, to process, and to move forward. So there's closure as they continue to process their grief. And we'll talk about that a little bit later on. But speaking of grief, is there a difference between a funeral of someone who is mature in age or has had cancer for a long period of time and they die, as opposed to something that's very sudden and unexpected, or alternatively, someone who is so young?
0: Yeah, there's a real marked difference in those things. So when we sit down with a family and it's a younger person or it's an unexpected death, there isn't usually a discussion or question around should we have a funeral. It's almost like in those situations, the importance of a funeral and what it does is just understood. And we don't sit there and have the discussion, should we, shouldn't we? It's just assumed that we do that. But when you compare to, say, someone maybe in their late 90s, the conversation can be very, oh, we don't know whether we'll worry about having a service. All their friends have kind of died anyway. Mm. And you do have that conversation about whether there is value or there's importance in actually having a funeral ceremony for them. Mm. So, yeah, that's the first part. I would say attending the service, the biggest thing for someone younger or unexpected is the reality of the situation hits a lot harder. Mm. You're sitting in that room. If the coffin or the casket is present, the person's there. That reality is kind of hitting you right in the face. And, you know, it hits close to home. It's not just the grief and loss that you're feeling. You're actually sitting there thinking, oh, that actually could be me, where you might be a bit younger yourself and sitting there thinking, oh, well, death's never going to come for me. But all of a sudden you're presented with, hey, death actually did come for that person there, and they're a similar age. So it actually makes you stop and question and think about your life and what's important.
1: Yeah.
2: It's interesting that you talk about as they're older or they have had a protracted illness, that it's different. Is that because they've been grieving over time?
0: Absolutely. I mean, age doesn't really change the loss and that. I remember going to a funeral and I was talking with the catering ladies out the back. The lady who died was 105.
2: Wow.
0: And we're chatting with the catering ladies and they're like, oh, the family was so weeping and wailing and like, she was so young. She had so much left to give. And that's... And it seems funny, but I guess it's really about the person and who they are and how they were, that age is really different. But to go to someone, yes, where a death is kind of, it's been this protracted long illness, especially with dementia, we're seeing that much on the increase. You really have lost that person some time ago. And I have heard people say, look, we lost them a long time ago. They weren't the same person they were, and we've grieved them all the way along. And, you know, it can be a really tiring part of the process right at the end to lose someone, because you could be in and out of hospital, or you're like, they're calling you and saying, oh, it's the end, come in. And you come in and then the person kind of rallies and like, okay, we've just gone through this whole emotional roller coaster, and now we're back down, and just to come back to it a month later.
2: And they tend to call it the long goodbye with people with dementia or Alzheimer's.
0: Yeah.
2: You know, because we've spoken to quite a few people, and they said the relief for the person who's been suffering, and for the family who've had to watch their loved ones disappear.
1: Yeah. You've been a funeral director been part of funerals for over 15 years, which is quite a substantial length of time. You would have seen so many changes in that time, but technology is one of those ones that has really advanced. Help us understand how technology has helped in the funeral process.
0: Yeah. We were one of the earliest Australian funeral homes to actually introduce live streaming. So we built a chapel like maybe 10 years ago down in Carrum Downs, and that was fitted out with live streaming, different cameras, different camera angles, and it was all very state of the art at the time. You could not convince families to use that function at all. Really? Even without charging for it, you would say, oh, surely you've got some family interstate who would, want to watch it online. No. We won't bother. They'll just fly down and come and attend the service. And then overnight, we had that thing, COVID, that happened that you may remember. And
2: just
0: overnight, the industry changed to, certainly for us in Victoria, every funeral now is live streamed, and it's almost expected that a service will be live streamed. And that helps for people who are in different countries, so different time zone. If you're not able to watch it live at that time, you can watch it later. You might have different pressures on, like the cost of fuel making it really difficult to fly or drive to attend a service. So that gives a way for people to be able to join in online and be a part of it. And also having that then recorded is such a helpful thing. I chatted to a family came back to us, and this lady was sharing her feedback about the funeral and how it all went. And she has a son who's quite severely autistic and nonverbal, wasn't sure how he would go at the service, but, knew it was recorded. And being able to access kind of really from anywhere that recording of the funeral, her son would request it. So this is even going on months after the funeral. Her son would kind of point to the phone and indicate that he wanted to watch the recording of the grandma's funeral again. Mm. And they would go for a walk, and they would, walk around the park, just him sitting there watching that as they walked around. So having that for family as a way to be able to look at it again can be really helpful. Yeah. Can be really healing for people.
2: And look, on another point to that, you were talking about even younger ones coming to a funeral. There's always this age-old question, children at the funeral, children not at the funeral. I guess it's similar to children at a wedding and not at a wedding.
0: Yeah.
2: But it's different. So can you talk into that? Because it is quite a contentious one. Please don't bring your children.
0: I love to talk about this because I think it's really important. Probably what's important is not to decide for your children or young children especially in a way that they might be resentful in the future. So say it was a young children and it was a parent that died, like the mother. If you make a decision for your child at that time and, they may be 3 or 4, say, oh, we're not going to bring them to the funeral, or we're not going to do that. Down the track, they may resent you. You, as a parent, you've made the best decision, you could at the time in the midst of your own grief and everything you're dealing with. This child may find that they come to resent you. Anytime I speak about this or if I put this out on Facebook, I have a good friend who, is so quick to come back and comment to say, I was kept from my mother's funeral when I was young, and I still have pain about it. So what I would say is involve the children as best you can. Talk to them ahead of time and say, this is what you will see. This is what you'll experience. If you're feeling like it's too much, we can walk out. We can go out and kind of sit in the foyer. But involve them, and then you almost build that into their story. If they're very young, build it into their story afterwards so that you talk about, oh, when mummy died, you were very small, but you came to the service, and here's a photo that we took of you with the coffin. And they kind of then build that into their memories and their story, even though kind of too young to fully take in what it is.
1: Very good.
0: But it's important.
1: Very good.
2: Is it a good idea to have a backup plan, that there'll be someone there to help? Because often when you are in grief and you're about to speak and now your child's crying because they don't know what's going on or fully understand, even though you've spoken about it, let's be real, talking about it prior and actually getting there and it being something else, because now you've added all these extra people into the scenario, it could be overwhelming. So what are your suggestions there?
0: Yeah. People want to help you as a family when you're going through loss, when you're going through a funeral. So you almost don't even have to ask. You will find that there's usually someone at the service who will want to jump in and say, oh, can I take them out for you? Can I look after them and do that? If you have someone in mind in advance, a lot of families do say, look, you know, this auntie is going to be here if you want to go and sit with them, and they can sit at the back. I don't mind having children there in the service. Sometimes they'll want to go and just stand with the other parent who's standing up, and they'll be sharing the eulogy, and they'll just kind of hold on to their leg and stand with them. And that's beautiful, and that's a great part of it. So, you know, have someone there on backup, but also if it doesn't go perfectly, yeah, that's okay too.
1: That's so good. We're talking with James Clark, who is a funeral director, and you're listening to Focus on the Family, Australia.
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4: 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But for others, Christianity is part of something broader. The values they were raised with, the schools their children attend, the communities they're part of. This August, the census will ask about religion. So take a moment to think about your full story. And if Christianity is part of it, record it.
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1: Welcome back to Focus on the Family Australia. We're speaking to James Clark, who's a funeral director from Bethel Funerals, and we're discussing how we can honour our loved ones at a funeral. Before the break, we were talking about how we can include children, different types of funerals, but I'd love to know maybe some lessons from a funeral director, the things that you've observed over time, either facilitating a funeral or things that people should be thinking of, life lessons for that matter, about their eventual death and how they should prepare for that.
0: Yeah, one thing I would say, and this is probably especially to the men, if you are someone who is always taking photos, and I know my grandfather, he was someone always behind the camera, taking the photos, videoing the moments, please make sure that you get in front of the camera every now and then.
1: Yeah.
0: So every day of the week, we've got funeral directors sitting and working on the photo tributes for the funeral service. And it's such a beautiful way to collect photos together with beautiful music that was, you know, memorable or special to that person, and show people on the day. But if you don't have good photos, there's not a lot that you can do. So don't leave it too late until, you know, grandpa's in the nursing home or the hospital, in and out, and all the photos at the end are just you with the grandkids kind of by the hospital bed. Get in front of that camera. Mm. Take the time to get in and take some good photos.
1: Yeah, that's good. What about the idea that people saying, well, it costs a lot of money to go on travel and they don't take those opportunities and they go, you know what, everything's so expensive, but then they don't live their life to the full. What would you say to that person?
0: Yeah, well, I'd talk about a very recent experience. We had a gentleman come into the office unannounced, just came in, and I said, okay, come sit down, have a cup of tea and tell us why you're here. Tell us your story. And this gentleman had been wanting to go traveling for quite a while. He wanted to go overseas and had a destination in mind, wanted to go to Mexico. And had been kind of planning that for a long time. And then things got in the way, that COVID kind of got in the way of the travel. And then after he got through all that, was like, right, it's my time to go and make this trip that I've been wanting to do. Well, in that meanwhile, his health had actually declined and he had an issue with his lungs. And they were basically just quite ruined to the point that when he went to get his medical fitness check, the doctor said, you cannot fly internationally. You know, you are now restricted to travel within Australia. And, you know, he just said, well, that's what I've got now. And he was sitting there with us. He was on a, had an oxygen tank with him and had to walk with a walking frame. And, you know, he was not all that old. I said, oh, I'm just going to be able to travel around Australia and that's it. That trip that I wanted to do won't happen, but I'm going to put that money that I had for that trip now into a funeral bond and set it aside to pay for my funeral so my kids don't have to look after that cost when it's needed.
1: Mm.
0: Funeral bond and set it aside to pay for my funeral so my kids don't have to look after that cost when it's needed.
1: Mm.

0: scene and you go, wow, that is so good. You mentioned the last time a great experience where a family set up a table or a lounge suite and they just discussed from the platform the life of their loved one. And it was such a beautiful imagery. I'm sure you've had other experiences and you've observed and you say, hey, this is something that was very, very beautiful at the time.
1: And I think too, for people listening, for who are thinking about it and going, well, I don't just want people to come in and just everyone sit like they're in pews or whatever. And they're trying to think of something creative. And your suggestions will, I'm sure, be very helpful.
2: Mm. One thing that makes a really good statement that people love is vehicles. So, you know, this doesn't have to be about the service itself, but sometimes about the vehicles. And we had a funeral for a firefighter where we were able to organize a vintage fire truck hearse that came to the service, parked outside. So at the end of the service, we wheel the casket out and then the family have to hoist it up on their shoulders and put it on top of this vintage bright red hearse. We had all these drivers there really decked out in all of their uniform with big shiny gold helmets. It was a real spectacle. Mm-hmm. And then as we walked that hearse off, the big fire truck with its lights on and its sirens, we walked off and everyone formed a guard of honor and we were able to drive out past everyone and around and then eventually back to the local fire station where we then had to transfer to another hearse. But sometimes it's the tactile experiences or the tactile parts of a service outside of just sitting and talking and sharing that can be really meaningful and be really wonderful.
0: Yeah. Yeah, I could well imagine.
1: We recently had a friend who passed away and he was into Lego big time. And so they got these little Lego men that were passed out and they asked that if people were traveling somewhere or doing something, that they take the little Lego man to represent our friend and take a photo as if he was there with them. And that was really sweet. And we've seen them on Facebook of people who've gone on a trip and they've taken him along with them.
2: That's so beautiful and amazing where people are able to do something that continues beyond the funeral. We often have this idea that funeral is closure, that it finishes everything and finishes off your grief, but that's just not the case. You know, we continue to feel the loss of that person, of that loved one. And so doing things at different times and in different ways, like having that Lego man and taking a photo of it, it's actually a great way to keep the memories alive, to keep saying the person's name. It's helpful for the family as well. Our friends are involved because of the one thing that we hear that our pastoral care worker follows up families, you know, 2 months after the funeral to see how they're going. And the thing that they often say they find the hardest is not hearing their loved one's name anymore. Mm-hmm. It's like people get afraid to say the person's name for fear of upsetting them or making them sad or making them cry. But they actually want to hear that person's name again because it feels like they're there. The memories are still with me. They were real.
0: Yeah, very much so.
1: I love the fact that you said about pastoral care afterwards, because I think, and you can speak into this, that just before, if it's been an illness, you've got people around, and then immediately after you've got people around, but a week, 2 weeks, 3 weeks, and then the house can become silent. Can you speak into that about the importance of, I guess, friends not disappearing on the person?
2: Yeah. I mean, what you've said is exactly the experience that people kind of reflect when our pastoral care worker calls them. It is. They have so much activity around the funeral and then it drops off, and heading towards that 2 months, which is when we call, is really that moment when people have gone back to work and, you know, the family are not as involved and they do really start to find themselves lonely. So don't be afraid to, if you've got someone, a friend who's lost someone, don't be afraid to keep checking in on them. I think often we just feel like we're going to upset them. We're going to stir things up, but that's okay because they're going to be going through that grief for quite a long time.

0: and it's okay to mention it and have a discussion about it. I get into those conversations all the time just because people find out, you know, what my work is. But you start talking through with them the funeral that they had for their loved one, and they talk about it and the tears start to come back. But they actually want to remember the event. They actually want to talk about what went on. And, you know, that can be an interesting space for me at parties when you start chatting to people, because the conversation can turn very serious very quickly.
1: Well, because everybody's got a story.
2: Yeah. But I think you mentioned, and we'll come to a conclusion on this, about the various types of grief. And it's very rarely linear. It's up and down. And just when you think you're getting over it, then something will trigger the name or a memory or a smell or a piece of music, whatever it may be. So we have to be very aware that grief is a process, and to process this in a healthy way and talking about their loved one is a good thing.
0: Absolutely. You know, there's no right way and there's no wrong way. We talked to a great grief counsellor from Grief Australia who really said, after all the years of professional grief counselling, they've come to say that, you know, whatever helps you is okay, basically. But I would say that the biggest thing and the most important thing is to start off well. You know, you really have this moment or this window around when someone dies that people are there to come in and to support you. And you want to make use of that, I guess, rather than trying to put things off too long. We did see a lot of families around the COVID times where they actually said, oh, look, we're not really going to do something now, but we'll have a memorial service down the track. And it's like that moment passed and they never had that memorial service. And those families then found themselves in that place of feeling like they never got the chance to grieve and to start that grief process. Mm-hmm. I was able to work with a family a year ago where we looked after the second parent. The first parent had died during that period where they couldn't have a service, so they kind of, you know, put it off. And now that the second parent had died, they actually did a combined service and they were able to bring in, you know, that both lots of stories and eulogies, and actually find for them that it was such a healing time because they were catching up on all this, you know, good grieving that they kind of missed the first time around.
2: Yeah, that is so good. Although Bethel Funerals is predominantly Christian people who have got a faith and sharing their faith, have you noticed, and this is the final question, someone who has a faith and they've died and there's hope, there's celebration, as opposed to someone who may not necessarily have a faith and it doesn't feel as celebratory?
0: Yeah, I would say as a person of faith, you can feel that in services, that you can feel as family get up and they share about their hope that they have, knowing where their loved one has gone, knowing what's happening. There's a weight in that and there's a security and a hope that you can really feel in the services. You just almost don't get that in the other services. You get great stories, you get great memories, and it's certainly helpful for them, but you don't feel that little message of hope kind of coming through because they don't have those same beliefs.
2: Yeah. Well, this conversation has been so helpful and we thank you so much for your dedication and helping people at their most vulnerable process their grief and process saying goodbye to their loved ones. So thank you so much for being our guest once again.
0: No worries. You're very welcome.
2: If you'd like to find out more about Bethel Funerals, you can go to their website, and it has a host of different and great resources. Go to bethelfunerals.com.au. Although death and dying result in grief for those left behind, I'd like to remind those that have gone through this process the words of Revelation 21 verse 4, which tells us that one day he will wipe away every tear from their eyes. There'll be no more death or mourning or crying or pain, for the old order of things has passed away. If something in today's discussion touched a nerve and you would like someone to speak to, through the generous support of our financial partners, we offer a free pastoral counselling service. 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On behalf of Kate and the entire team, I'm Brett Ryan, inviting you to join with us again for another edition of Focus on the Family, Australia.

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0: stories shape how a nation sees itself, and the census is one of the ways Australia captures that story. This August, one of the questions asks what religion you identify with. It's worth taking a moment to think about what that really means. For some Australians, Christianity is their personal belief. For others, it's the values they were raised with and still carry. And for others, it's their connection to schools, charities, and communities that are part of everyday life. So, when the census comes around, think about your full story. And if Christianity is part of it, take a moment to record it.
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0: Stories shape how a nation sees itself, and the census is one of the ways Australia captures that story. This August, one of the questions you'll be asked is, what religion do you identify with? It's worth taking a moment to think about what that really means. Take Christianity, for example. For some Australians, Christianity is their spiritual belief. For others, it's the values they were raised with and still live by. And for others, it's their connection to Christian schools, charities, organisations, and community services that are part of everyday life. So, when the census comes around, think about your full story. And if Christianity is part of it, take a moment to record it.
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0: as I listened to the chorus blast through my car speakers, I was really challenged about how I should live my life. Now, I'm such a cautious control freak that the thought of taking a risk absolutely terrifies me. And yet I felt really challenged to have more courage in what I do. People can take stupid risks, but then I have the tendency to play it a little too safe. A famous quote says, if you risk nothing, then you risk everything. When I finished my life, could I claim that I had risked it all?
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2: Have you noticed the census tells a story that Christianity is declining in Australia? 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So why the difference? For many people, when they're asked about religion, they think in simple terms, I am or I am not. But for others, Christianity is part of something broader. The values they were raised with, the schools their children attend, the communities they're part of. This August, the census will ask about religion. So take a moment to think about your full story, and if Christianity is part of it, record it.
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5: When I hear the word gossip, it sounds nasty and mean and despicable. However, when I actually hear someone talking about someone else, it just sounds interesting and kind of enticing and intriguing. Why is it that often the bad things in our life feel so good? Since I've focused my mind on being aware of gossip, it's been really eye-opening to discover how much gossip really does happen in my life. And I have to admit that I'm often the one that instigates it. I find myself talking about other people without even realising it. Words are so powerful and yet so quickly and easily spoken. When we have the tenacity to curb our idle chatter, it really can impact our whole lives. It clears our mind and our heart to focus on the things of greater importance. How hard would it be for you to not gossip about others today?
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5: Matthew 5 says, love your enemies and pray for those who persecute you. And we wonder, how can we do that? We have a friend who's Kurdish. When he was a boy in Iraq, he saw the Iraqi army walking through the street, taking the men away. The mothers cried for their sons, who never came back. Our friend finished uni and was forced to join the army, but he didn't want to be someone who disappeared and caused his mother to cry. So 2 years later, he escaped and hid for 7 months in a hole in his back garden. Then the Iraqi army moved north and began shooting. He and 2 million Kurds fled into the mountains. The army kept shooting from helicopters and he saw children die. Sometime after that, our friend became a Christian and moved to Australia. He can have a hot shower whenever he wants and he's thankful, although he carries the misery of his people. But you should hear him pray. He prays for all of them, in ISIS, in the PKK and amongst his people, that they will know God's love and peace. It teaches me to pray too.
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1: 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Always positive, keeps my head right all day. 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
2: 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This August, one of the questions asks what religion you identify with. It's worth taking a moment to think about what that really means. For some Australians, Christianity is their personal belief. For others, it's the values they were raised with and still carry. And for others, it's their connection to schools, charities, and communities that are part of everyday life. So, when the census comes around, think about your full story. And if Christianity is part of it, take a moment to record it.
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5: Recently, we celebrated our 25-year wedding anniversary. We got dressed up and we took photos and we reminisced. It was lovely. Afterwards, we came inside, cleaned the kitchen, sent the emails, sorted the bills. Marriage occurs in the ordinary, in the everyday. And in the middle of the ordinary, we need to be able to cherish, to say sorry and thank you and please, to notice each other and greet each other well, because every new day is an opportunity to cherish. Even when we can't find the keys or the dog or the piece of paper lying under that pile of rubbish, even then, cherish. Maybe the ordinary moments are harder to live well than the obvious trials, because in the trials we pray and seek help and get help. But in the ordinary, we can forget and become slack and take each other for granted. Today, in the ordinary, let's think about cherishing.
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7: Hebrews 10 reminds us to spur each other on toward love and good deeds, and to keep meeting together, to have fellowship and stay close. In Nepal's recent earthquake, 9,000 people died and 23,000 were injured. My husband Darren went to Dulikel Hospital to serve alongside our Nepali friends, and they were inundated with patients. Many had been trapped for days under concrete, and most of their family members had died. It was so sad. But it also brought out incredibly generous service and care for each other. In that time of need, they cooked rice for each other and stayed close. And in Kathmandu, it was interesting to see that the old houses that survived were the ones that were butted up against each other. They were built almost leaning on each other, and they survived. It was a good reminder to stay close to each other, help each other, lean on each other. It's not just a healthy saying, it's survival.
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5: Legendary Queensland State of Origin coach Wayne Bennett was watching his players train and noticed that several players slowed at the end of a short training run. He gathered the players together and told them not to stop three steps short. On the field of play, it would be the team that refused to stop three steps short that would win the match. Good advice at sport and good advice in life as well. There are so many areas that we end up stopping three steps short in our work, in our relationships, and also in our turning to God. Many people want to follow God in their lives. They want to live in a way that pleases God. The problem is we often stop three steps short. Our good intentions end up as just that, intentions that we never follow through on. Let me encourage you today to follow through on your intentions to turn to God. Go to church, read a modern translation of the Bible, pray, talk to others. When it comes to God, don't stop three steps short.
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2: 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So this August, take a moment. 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
5: There is a disease sweeping the Western world and Australia has not been immune. The disease is affluenza. The unsuspecting victims of this condition are compelled to spend every waking moment thinking about or working towards collecting symbols of affluence in the vain attempt to hold off the terrible symptoms of this condition. Feelings of jealousy, greed, and the overwhelming fear of being a loser in the race of acquisition. The most unfortunate side effect of affluenza is that there is no way to keep ahead of it. There will always be something more you will just have to have in order to feel that life is complete. So what is the cure for such a terrible illness? Simple. Give. The only antidote to affluenza is to give to others. Look to the example of Jesus, who gave his life for others. Let Jesus be your example and internal motivation. Don't be another victim of the affluenza disease.
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4: It's a sad irony that the author of the book First Wives Club died on the operating table during a facelift operation. 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
2: 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It's all about helping you draw closer to Jesus to become all that he made you to be. So many people spend so much time being afraid in their lives. Maybe it's a crisis or just a sense of this nagging, ongoing thing that something bad's going to happen. A negativity, a pessimism, always thinking the worst, always imagining the worst, always expecting the worst. That's why last week on the program, we looked at this whole fear thing, the reality that scary things do happen to us in our lives, and they're going to happen again. And the reality, whether we care to believe it or not, that God's heart is for us not to be afraid. So often we put on a brave face or a cool, calm exterior, but inside, so many people are torn apart, shaken to the core by fear and worry. So this week, we're going to do some rubber hits the road stuff in a series that I've called Five Ways to Overcome Fear. Five very practical things that you and I can do to banish fear and worry. Now, let me make this clear. I am talking about living a life that, by and large, is free from fear and worry. Scary things will still come at us in life. It's about living through them with a calm delight and resolve, with a deep knowledge that actually God is in this place with us. The first thing I want to share with you today is that our mind matters. What we do with our thoughts really matters. Back in 1953, a bloke by the name of Norman Vincent Peale wrote a classic book. It's called The Power of Positive Thinking. And for a long time, I have to tell you, I poo-hooed it. It's not about positive thinking, I said. It's about trusting in God. Even when I started reading this book not so long ago, I was pretty skeptical. But what he expounds in his book is exactly what God talks about in the Bible. Our mind matters. Let me take you to a passage that I personally often go to. It's the Apostle Paul on death row writing to his friends, the Philippians. Listen to what this man writes from his dank prison cell. This comes from Philippians chapter 4, beginning at verse 6. He says, "Do not worry about anything, but in everything, by prayer and supplication, with thanksgiving, let your requests be made known to God, and the peace of God, which surpasses all understanding, will guard your hearts and your minds in Christ Jesus. Finally, beloved, whatever is true, whatever is honourable, whatever is just and pure and pleasing and commendable, if there is any excellence, if there is anything worthy of praise, think about these things. Keep on doing the things that you've learned and received and heard and seen in me, and the God of peace will be with you. I rejoice in the Lord greatly that now at last you have revived your concern for me. Indeed, you were concerned for me, but had no opportunity to show it. Not that I'm referring to being in need, for I've learned to be content with whatever I have. I know what it is to have little. I know what it is to have plenty. In any and all circumstances, I have learned the secret of being well fed and of going hungry and having plenty and of being in need. I can do all things through him who strengthens me." Let me start with just the first two verses here. Look at them again with me. Philippians chapter 4, verses 6 and 7. "Do not worry about anything, but in everything, by prayer and supplication, with thanksgiving, make your requests known to God." And the peace of God, which surpasses all understanding, will guard your hearts and your minds in Christ Jesus. How do we not worry? Let me ask you that. You see, in my experience, worry is something that just happens. I've wanted to turn the worry tap off so many times, but this stream of worrying thoughts just keeps on flooding into my mind. Now, I'm as strong-willed and as disciplined a person as you'll find anywhere. When I set my mind to achieving something, invariably I do. It's been like that all my life. But you know something? I am powerless to turn off the worry tap. It's horrifying when you worry. It grips your whole life. You're waking and you're sleeping and you toss at night. And have you ever noticed that? And it's believing in these two verses that's enabled me to end the worry in my life. You know something? When you stop worrying, you have peace. And that's exactly what Paul tells us. That's exactly what God wants to tell us today. Do not worry about anything, but in everything. How do I stop worrying? Not by turning the tap off myself, but by replacing it with something else. With the "but" in everything that Paul writes about. Do not worry about anything, but in everything. So what's the "but"? What's the thing that we should replace the worrying with? All that time, that energy we spend worrying, what do I do with it? I transfer it to something else. To what else? But in everything. Now that means everything. In everything that's causing me worry, by prayer and supplication. What does that mean? By praying and entreating and asking God, seeking Him. So instead of wasting all that time and energy on worrying, spend it instead on praying and asking God. Imagine how different our lives would be every time a worrying thought comes to haunt the deepest recesses of our minds. We say, hang on a minute, stop. I am not going to think on that. I am not going to dwell on that worry. I am not going to brood and worry, but instead, I am going to pray. How? With thanksgiving. God, I thank you I'm in this place. You know something? I thank you that I have an opportunity to trust you. I thank you that unless you show up here, I'm in trouble. Now, Lord, here's my problem. Here it is. Will you help me? Thank you, God. If every time we go to worry, instead of worrying, we do this instead, here is what the Bible promises us. Now, listen very carefully to this promise because it's a promise that's going to change your life. Do not worry about anything, but in everything by prayer and supplication, with thanksgiving, let your requests be made known to God. Now, here comes the promise. And the peace of God, which surpasses all understanding, will guard your hearts and your minds in Christ Jesus. There it is. And you know something? That is exactly, exactly what happens. I challenge you. If you've got worries in your life, if you've got fears in your life, try this for just a few days. Every time you start worrying, go to God. Stop worrying, go to God, and do the "but" thing. But instead, in everything by prayer and supplication, with thanksgiving, let your request be made known to God. And here's what happens. He's going to turn the worry tap off. See, no amount of strength or resolve or anything else that you and I can do is going to turn that worry tap off. Only God. And He's going to replace it with an amazing peace, an incredible peace. So the storm can still be raging. The circumstances can be getting worse. But you've been praying and entreating and thanking God instead of worrying. And you think to yourself, I can't explain this. I have this peace. How? Why? How can it be? That's why Paul calls it a peace that surpasses all understanding. God turned the worry tap off while you were praying. And He did what you and I couldn't do. And the peace of God that surpasses all understanding will guard your hearts and your minds in Christ Jesus. It's because the worry just can't get in. This is where the rubber hits the road. The Word of God is alive and active, amen, with the power to transform your life, to help you become all that God made you to be. And And that's what the Fresh Daily Devotional is all about. 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My prayer is that your heart will be touched and transformed as you draw ever closer to Jesus through the power of his word. I'm Bernie Diamond, and I'll catch you again same time tomorrow with a different perspective.
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2: 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This August, one of the questions you'll be asked is, what religion do you identify with? It's worth taking a moment to think about what that really means. Take Christianity, for example. For some Australians, Christianity is their spiritual belief. For others, it's the values they were raised with and still live by. And for others, it's their connection to Christian schools, charities, organisations, and community services that are part of everyday life. So, when the census comes around, think about your full story. And if Christianity is part of it, take a moment to record it.
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4: We all have our personal testimony, our story of how we came to Christ and our life changed. But Pastor Greg Laurie says, take care to tell it right.
5: Don't make your past sound better than your present. I've heard some people say, you know, I used to party, I had money, I had everything, I was great. But then I came to Christ. Now it's all of a sudden kind of a downer. Like, wait. Talk about what you gave up for Jesus. Talk about what Jesus gave up for you.

what Jesus has done for us, they'll see what Jesus can do for them. That's the essence of sharing the gospel. But what has Jesus done for us? If we've lost sight of how our life has changed, it may be time for some soul searching before we go out soul winning. Today on A New Beginning, Pastor Greg Laurie helps us reignite the passion in our hearts and ignite our afterburners in our efforts to share Christ with those who need to meet him. Today's study is from the series called

0: John chapter 4, verse 3, we read, Jesus left Judea and departed again to Galilee, but he needed to go through Samaria. And he came to a city of Samaria, which is called Sychar, near the plot of ground that Jacob gave to his son Joseph. Now Jacob's well was there. Therefore, Jesus was tired from his journey, and he stopped by a well. It was around the sixth hour. That would be 12 o'clock noon. And a woman of Samaria came to draw water. And Jesus said to her, give me a drink. For his disciples had gone away into the city to buy food. Then the woman of Samaria said to him, how is it that you, being a Jew, would ask for a drink from me, a Samaritan woman? For Jews have no dealings with Samaritans. And Jesus answered and said to her, if you knew the gift of God and who it is that says to you, give me a drink, you would have asked him and he would have given you living water. This is a perfect example of how to build a bridge to a person. Now, this was an immoral woman, as the story reveals. She had been married and divorced five times, and she was living with some guy at the moment. This is a woman who was ostracized from the rest of the community. She would not have been an educated woman. She didn't know what the Bible said. And so she was living this life that was in opposition to what the Bible teaches. But Jesus does not start with that. He appeals first to her spiritual thirst. He reaches out to her, bringing me to some points now that you might want to write down. The first point is simply this. If you want to evangelize Jesus style, that's what I'm going to call this, Jesus style, it begins with the burden. Again, verse 4, he needed to go through Samaria. As a matter of fact, he did not need to go through Samaria. It was actually way out of the way. He was leaving his country. He was going effectively to another country that was populated by people that were known to be the enemies of Israel. So Jesus leaves his comfort zone, if you will. Jesus leaves his people, goes to this other place, not just to a woman who was a Samaritan, but an immoral woman who was a Samaritan. So when you want to share your faith effectively, it starts with a God-given concern. You have to care about the soul of a person who is not yet a believer. Second point, if you want to evangelize Jesus style, you need to use tact. I already touched on this earlier. Paul used tact there on Mars Hill. We should do the same thing. Isaac Newton said, quote, tact is the art of making a point without making an enemy, end quote. And that's a very great way to say it. Now the woman isn't fully getting what Jesus is saying. And now she starts to effectively argue with him, bringing me to my next point. To share the gospel Jesus style, we must adapt to the situation. John 14:15, the woman said to him, sir, give me this water that I may not thirst, nor come here to draw. She's being sarcastic. Oh, yeah, you have water to drink? Oh, sir, give me this water that you're talking about. Jesus effectively calls her out. He says in John 4:16, why don't you call your husband to come here? She says, well, I have no husband. Jesus says, that's true. You've had five husbands and you're living with some dude right now. She's like, whoa, how did he know that? She says, sir, I perceive that you are a prophet. See, there will come a moment when you're engaging someone, you appeal to their spiritual thirst, but they might ask you a question like, well, look, I'm living with my boyfriend or girlfriend or you know, I'm doing drugs. Would I have to give that up to follow Jesus? You might say, well, I don't want to say, you know, yes, that might turn them away. No, you need to tell them the truth. Yes, you need to give that up to follow Jesus Christ. You see, sin is keeping you from God. Now, I don't start with those issues, but I'm not going to avoid them when I get to them. They need to know that sin separates them from God. But the solution is a relationship with Jesus. The problem is sin. The solution is Jesus. And so Jesus engages her and tells her what she needs to do. Now, after this woman at the well, here's Jesus. Tell her the truth. She says, sir, I think you might be the Messiah. He goes, loose paraphrase, girl, I am the Messiah. You're speaking with the Messiah. And then we read these words, John 4:28. The woman left her water pot, went away into the city and said to the man, come see a man who told me all things I ever did. Could this be the Christ? That brings me to my final point. Telling your story or sharing your testimony is a powerful bridge for the gospel message. Again, telling your story, also known as your testimony. Now, this is a way of kind of preaching to a person without preaching at them. Let me illustrate. Here's how I might use my story. I might say, well, you know, I was 17 years old. I was using drugs. My life was empty. And I saw these Christians sitting on the front lawn of my high school campus singing about God. And I thought, these people are crazy. These people, you know, fell off the stupid tree and hit every branch on the way down. What's wrong with these people? Why do they believe this? So I'm kind of putting myself in the shoes of the person I'm talking to, because maybe that is actually how they feel at the moment. But then I'll go on to say, but then I tried a new thought on for size. What if this is true? And I quickly dismissed it. It couldn't be true. There's no way it could be true. But again, I thought, what if it's all true? And then a guy got up to speak and he said, Jesus said, you're for me or against me. And I looked at the Christians and I realized I wasn't one of them. And that was the day I prayed and asked Christ into my life. Now, see, I'm telling a story. I'm putting myself in the way I used to think, which may be the way the person I'm talking to is thinking at present. And I'm showing them the transition, how I got from A to B. And in a way, I'm preaching to them because I'm telling them what the preacher said, but I'm not pointing my finger at them, but I'm building the bridge. See, that's the point of a testimony. It builds the bridge.
1: 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Let's continue.
0: Just a few tips about sharing your personal story. Don't glorify or exaggerate the past. Don't glorify or exaggerate the past. You know, some people, their testimony gets more dramatic with the telling. I've heard some people talk and tell how they came to Christ, and they hear them a few years later, and wow, a lot more stuff is in that story. Did you just remember that, or are you embellishing it a little bit? You know, don't make your past sound better than your present. I've heard some people say, you know, I used to party, I had money, I had everything, I had women, it was great. But then I came to Christ. Now it's all of a sudden kind of a downer. Like, wait, your old life was miserable. Why are you making your old life sound better than your new life? Someone might be listening to you and thinking, I want your old life, not your new life. I love the way that Paul had perspective on his past. Paul was a very accomplished individual, very intelligent, but he dismissed all of it. He said in Philippians 3, all the things I once thought were so important are gone from my life. Compared to the high privilege of knowing Christ as my Lord, everything I used to think was significant is now insignificant. And then one translation puts it, it's dog dung. And the word that Paul used is that root word, excrement. That stuff, it's like poop. Compared to what I have now, he says, I've dumped it in the trash so I could embrace Christ and be embraced by him. Isn't that beautiful? So don't talk about what you gave up for Jesus. Talk about what Jesus gave up for you. I really don't care what you gave up. It's nothing compared to what God has done for you. Talk about how Jesus died on the cross for your sin, how he made the greatest sacrifice of all. It's not about you, it's about him. And you tell your story only to make a beeline to his story, the greatest story ever told. But this is where it breaks down for a lot of people. How do you get the person from A to B? How do you get them to come to Jesus? You've shared your testimony. You've shared the gospel. How do you pop the question, if you will? It's a little bit like a marriage proposal. I've heard of some pretty amazing and creative marriage proposals. A friend that proposed to his wife underwater. He had one of those little tablets, you know, you can write underwater, and he wrote, "Will you marry me?" I've heard of people putting it, you know, skywriting, "Will you marry me?" My wife tells me I never properly proposed. She says we were out having dinner, and I looked at her, and we'd been going out for around, 2 years at that point. And I said to her, according to Kathy, "Well, I guess we're going to get married, huh?" And she says, "That was my proposal. No getting down on one knee. No, will you marry me? Here's a ring." No, just, "Well, I guess we're getting married, huh?" Well, that's kind of weak, but at least I said something. So you might ask, how do I actually pop that question? It's as simple as this. After you've shared all those things with the person, you ask them this question. Would you like to ask Jesus Christ to come into your life right now? You need to be led by the Spirit, but the Lord might direct you to ask this question at an unexpected time. Let me tell you a story about a man named Roy. My wife Kathy and I would go take walks in the morning, and we came upon this older gentleman that was obviously struggling because he would walk and have to stop. And so we started talking with him. He said, "I think I've seen you on TV." I said, "Yeah, I've been on TV a few times." "And are you a preacher?" "Yes, I'm a preacher." "What's your name?" "My name is Roy." "Well, my name is Greg. Nice to meet you, Roy. How you doing?" "Well," he says, "I have a heart condition. And my heart actually will hurt. But I'm exercising and I'm doing everything that I can to, you know, stay strong. And so I started to share the gospel with Roy."

I have another question for you. This went on for kind of a long time, a few weeks actually, with the questions from the skeptical Roy. I wasn't hopeful he was going to believe necessarily, but one day I'm sitting with my wife in our house and we're actually having a devotion together. We're reading the Bible and we're praying, and I look out my window and literally right in my eye shot, I see Roy just standing there. And I said, Kathy, I think this is Roy's day to come to Christ. So I walked out of my house. I walked up, hey, Roy, how you doing? He says, I'm okay. I'm just stopping. My heart's hurting a little bit. I said, Roy, I want to ask you a question. We've had a lot of talks about the questions you have. Yes. Here's my question for you, Roy. Would you like to accept Jesus Christ right now? He said, yes, I would. It was a moment. So I said, let's pray. And I prayed with Roy. It was a beautiful thing. So I gave him a Bible. And then I would see him after that. I knew his family. They were all Christian. And they were all very excited. I heard that Roy had come to Christ. So I'd see him the next day. And he goes, I was just remembering some of the songs I used to sing in church when I was a little boy. And then I saw him the next day. And he says, my heart's hurting right now, but I'm just thinking of how much pain Jesus went through as he died on the cross. Roy was like growing in his faith. It was amazing. And then for a few days, we didn't see Roy out there walking. And one day we get a knock on our door. There's a young man standing there and he says, I'm Roy's grandson. I said, yes. He says, I'm sorry to tell you that my grandfather went to be with the Lord, but I want to thank you for sharing the gospel with him. And he loved the Lord. And we had such great times together after he had committed his life to Christ. And I was so thankful. I popped the question. Maybe I can close by popping the question to you. And I'm talking to somebody right now that needs Jesus. And the problem is no one has ever told you how to actually become a Christian. Let me tell you in the simplest way I can. Let me go back and remind you of something I already said. You're a sinner. Don't take it personally. I'm a sinner. We're all sinners. We've broken God's commandments. We've fallen short of his glory. God loved you so much, he sent his son to die on the cross for your sins. And then Jesus rose again from the dead. And Jesus is literally standing at the door of your life and he is knocking and he is saying, if you will hear his voice and open the door, he will come in. So here's my question. Would you like Jesus Christ to come into your life right now? It's as simple as a prayer. I'll lead you in the same prayer I led Roy in some years ago. Simple prayer where you will just say, Lord, I want your forgiveness. I want to have my spiritual thirst satisfied. I want to know that when I die, I will go to heaven. If you want Jesus to come into your life, if you want that void in your life filled, if you want your guilt taken away, if you want to go to heaven when you die, if you want to find the meaning and purpose of life, pray this prayer with me right now. I'm going to pray it. And you can pray it out loud or you can pray it quietly in your heart. But would you pray with me? Just pray these words. Lord Jesus, I know that I am a sinner, but I know that you are the Savior who died on the cross for me and rose again from the dead. Jesus, I choose to follow you from this moment forward. Be my Savior and Lord. Be my God and my friend. In Jesus' name I pray. Amen.

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2: The walled city was like heaven with the pearly gates, and the angels were above that, and they were dancing, and they were glittering gold. 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
3: That's Pam Farrell sharing a bit of her incredible out-of-this-world experience on Focus on the Family with Jim Daly. She joins us along with John Burke. I'm John Fuller, and thank you for joining us.
4: John, I'm really excited about the program we're about to record, and I think people are going to enjoy it. John Burke has been here a few times with such breathtaking accounts of people who have had near-death experiences. And really a phenomenal a way to approach those things, to categorize them. We'll hear more from him in a moment. But I've just always been taken by that. His wonderful book, Imagine Heaven, made a big difference in Gene and I's life. Mm-hmm. I mean, we just were captivated by it. And we also learned one of our popular guests and good friend, Pam Farrell, had an experience herself. And we know that we had to bring John and Pam together and kind of dialogue about that experience and get mm-hmm. John's expertise on yeah. what happened. I'm so excited to dig into this story. And it's just, again, one example of thousands, literally hundreds of thousands of examples of where people have touched that perimeter of heaven mm-hmm. and been able to come back and then explain it. Yeah. This is so good.
3: Yeah, we live in a world where we think this is it. And the truth is, so no, true. There's a whole lot more beyond this. And John Burke, just by way of background, John founded Gateway Church in Austin, Texas. And you mentioned his book, Imagine Heaven, that sold over a million copies and continues to be a bestseller. Pam Farrell is a speaker and author. And as you said, she's been here a number of times as well. She and Bill, her husband, typically speak to relational issues and concerns and well-being, but she's captured her story in a book called Glimpse of God's Glory, One Woman's Near-Death Experience.
4: John, Pam, welcome back to Focus. It's always good to see you.
2: Thank you. Such an honor, privilege to be with you all.
5: Yeah, great to be back.
4: Yeah, it's fun. Let me ask this of you, John, first, before we start to unpack, Pam, your story. You've written Imagine Heaven, Imagine the God of Heaven, which is the follow-up, an additional excellent resource. Mm-hmm. But just lay the Christian perspective on what we call near-death experience. And just give us that quick tutorial on it and what you've experienced.
5: Yeah, so I think they are testimonies from God of the reality of heaven and hell and God's reality, the triune God of the Bible. And that's what I'm trying to show in my writing. And Imagine Heaven, I'm showing how when you look at the millions of people, And it's millions who have had
4: not hundreds of thousands,
5: no.
4: but millions.
5: 2019 study reported by the European Academy of Neurology across 35 countries found that 5% of the population of all those countries has had a near-death experience mm-hmm. when they were near clinical death.
4: Well, I think what I've appreciated when we've talked in times past is just for the Christian, and I would say for the viewer and listener right now, just leave your mind open for a little while and just say, Lord, show me. Mm-hmm. Let me hear this conversation. And I think that's what we have. We line up on one side saying, even to the extreme that this is somehow demonic, or the other side, which is where you've written, this is an insight. We're looking into something that we don't know.
5: Well, and it's important to realize that what people report is not necessarily the same as how they interpret what they report.
4: Which and is that, your distinction.
5: That's very critical. That's why it took me 35 years of researching thousands of them to understand all these things that in Imagine Heaven, I trace like 40 commonalities of these experiences that people report.
4: Right.
5: And showing how they all align with the expectation of the afterlife in Scripture. And what you have to understand is someone may just have a few of those. You know, they leave their body, they feel all these new senses, not five senses, but more like 50 senses. Maybe they meet people deceased on the other side, and then they come back. Well, whether you're an atheist or a believer in Jesus or a Buddhist or a Muslim, you can interpret that a million different ways. But if you put all the commonalities together, it's this beautiful picture of the reality of the life to come. And as many say, it is more real than this life. Mm-hmm. They feel more alive than they've ever felt. And the presence of Jesus is the highlight of it all.
4: In addition to that, you've said in the past that those consistencies do point to scriptural references.
5: Oh, absolutely.
4: And that's one of the great things you've done in your book. So, Pam, let me turn to you. Welcome in.
2: Thank you.
4: We want to dive into that story that you had. You had a health scare that landed you in the hospital. So paint the picture for us and what took place.
2: Yeah. So it started off with I had diabetes and 1.5, which is kind of a fragile diabetes. It's hard to like manage and hard to medicate. And I went to an endocrinologist and she gave me some new meds, but they were supply chain issues. So I couldn't take them on this trip that I was going on to speak for creatives in Texas. And on the way to Texas, somehow I thought I had hurt my shoulder and I was in excruciating pain. And so when I landed, my sweet mentee, she's like helping me drag all my things to the car. And she's like, do you need to go to the doctor? And I'm like, no, I'll just gut it out. I just need some, you know, pain over the counter stuff. So I called Bill. And I said, okay, pick me up as close to the gate as you can.
4: Bill's your husband.
2: Yes, yeah. My husband, Bill. And he caught me. I was like crying as I stepped out of. He's like, you need to get to the doctor. I'm like, let me just go to sleep tonight and tomorrow morning, first thing, 5:30 a.m. We went to the neighborhood urgent care. And that physician gave me stronger painkillers. And then he happened to take like an x-ray and he called back and he's like, you broke your rib, that's why you're in so much pain. And then because I had broken my rib and I was in so much pain, my sugar elevated like crazy, and all the over-the-counter meds plus the new med that he had given me totally shut down my digestive system, and so I became toxic. And so on Sunday that year, it was just 2 years ago, it was hot, but I had 5 blankets on me. I couldn't get warm. And I stood up and I was dizzy and I grabbed the sides of the RV that Bill uses for the office, and I grabbed my heart as he walked in and I said, I think I'm having a heart attack, Bill. And my dad died of a heart attack at 62. And so it caught his attention. He's like, taking you to the ER right now. 5 minutes later, we're at the best hospital in town. And the two doctors that were on call, one was a specialist in diabetes. The other was a specialist in heart. And so the diabetes specialist said, oh, I know what's happening here. It's a DKA, which is like a really long way to say you're going to have a diabetic coma. If we don't halt this, you could die. And so they put me in a medically induced coma to try to save my life. They basically had to reset my whole body. And as they put me in to the medically induced coma, all I remember is the doctor said, Pam, you need to slow down your breathing. I'm like, oh, I can't. That's the last thing I remember, is yelling at the doctor. But then the peace of God that passes all understanding had surrounded me. And so I had this overwhelming peace. And then as I stepped into what I call a glimpse of God's glory, the heavenlies, I saw a picture of, you know, Jesus was wrapped around me. And people always say, did you see Jesus? I said, no, he wrapped me up in his presence. And it was fully peaceful, is fully joyful, is fully full of love, hope, beauty, like everything you could think of. And I could see the gates of heaven, how you picture it when you read the word. And there were angels. There's angels of all kinds, and they were every shape and size and ethnicity, and were filled with glitter, like the kind of shining glitter you can't even make in this world. And the angels were dancing before Jesus, and I could see them. And I was asking Jesus, okay, so is like, am I like dead? Is this heaven? Like, what's going on here? And we were communicating, but not with words, but rather his mind with my mind. And then the angels would like kind of morph after this beautiful dancing would occur, they would morph, and it turned into mountaintops with rushing rivers of gold. And I'm like, what's up with this mountaintop thing? What are these rivers of gold? It looks like people that I love are scooping up all the gold. And I couldn't tell by their faces. I could tell by the way I felt about those that I loved. Mm. And he's like, Pam, every day for the past decade, at 3:20, you've prayed Ephesians 3:20 that God would do exceedingly abundantly beyond all you can ask, think, dream, or feel. I'm showing you what prayer looks like on my side of the equation.
4: You said that quickly. I want to make sure listeners, viewers catch that. At 3:20 a.m., you would set your
2: 3:20
4: alarm.
2: 3:20 p.m. I'm not up at 3:20
4: a.m. Yeah. Okay. Well, you would set your alarm for 3:20 p.m.
2: I do. And every day I pray that God would do exceedingly abundantly beyond all we can ask, think, dream, or feel, Ephesians 3:20. And towards the end of my time there, I said, okay, so I am so happy to stay here. It is beautiful. It is amazing. It is incredible. But God, I also know that I have two grandsons that are ready to be born in 2 months, and I have seven grandkids altogether. Then I would love to pour into their life, but not my will, but yours be done. And just then Jesus said, okay, so you've been on the outside. The gates have not opened for you. It is not your time, Pam. I want you to go back. I have more for you to do. And just then, boom, my eyes opened. I was in the ICU by bells and whistles that I was connected to, like we're going off. The nurse ran in, and my hands are tied down, and so I can't talk. And I see this whiteboard over in the corner with a pen, and I point at it. She's like, you want to write me a note? And I nodded my head. So she brought it over, and I wrote, thanks, heart, happy face, and I put an arrow towards her, and she started crying. She's like, nobody ever thanks us. And in my head, I'm like, what's wrong with people? You save people's lives every day, and nobody ever thanks you. And just then, Bill walked in, and he saw me writing. He's like, you're back. You're all the way back. You're writing, and you're bossing people around. You're back.
4: I love it.
2: A little bit of humor.
4: I love it. John, I could see your eyes and the intensity. This is
5: questions I want to ask.
4: And
5: Pam.
4: So I think there, you've done this for thousands of people, talking with them about those experiences. You come from that engineering background. You were agnostic. Mm-hmm. But speak to Pam's experience, and as you have interviewed other near-death experience people, the spiritual connection to that.
5: Yeah.
4: What are we hearing?
5: Well, interestingly, you went into the coma, and you were instantly there at the gates of heaven?
2: I was. Bill says it's kind of unfair because I got like this beautiful Hallmark heaven, amazing experience, and he got like made for TV ER.
5: Yeah.
2: He was like praying the whole time that I would make it. And in the whole heaven experience, I just felt like I was home.
5: Yeah. It's interesting. Dr. Mary Neal, who I also interviewed, said she died underwater in a kayak, 30 minutes.
2: Oh, I remember her story. Yeah.
5: So she said Jesus was, as soon as she said, God, your will be done,
2: yep,
5: she physically felt Jesus holding her, surrounding her.
2: Enveloping her.
5: And I asked, how did you know it was Jesus? And she said, it's like if I saw my husband in the grocery store, I don't have to ask, who are you, or are you my husband? It's like, I just knew.
4: That's something.
5: Yeah.
4: John, in that way, I mean, the critics who will say, some doctors, in fact, will say, well, this might just be a near-death situation where our brain is excreting certain hormones in order to help us cope.
5: The neurotransmitters flooding your brain.
4: Hit some of that. Talk about what you've done in research to combat that and keep it more on a spiritual plane.
5: Well, yeah, in the new book, in Imagine the God of Heaven, chapter 2, I talk about science skeptics and NDEs. And I go through, because there are lots of alternate explanations other than what people like Pam typically say, which is, I was more alive than I've ever been in a place more real than this. This is the shadow. That's the real thing.
4: Huh. Yeah. That's common. Yeah.
5: That's common.
4: Yeah.
5: So that's the simple explanation. You know, there's a scientific principle called Occam's razor, which is, you know, in the complexity of options, go with the simplest explanation. Well, that's the simplest explanation. But there are lots of alternatives. Like, oxygen deprivation to the brain, anoxia, something called fighter pilot syndrome, where they get narrow tunnel and there's a bright light at the end and they say, well, see, that's a near-death experience. But interestingly, so some go through a tunnel to this place, but she was just there, and so was Don Piper. He was just there. So it's, and others, they go out of our atmosphere and accompanied by angels through outer space. It's wild.
4: Yeah, right.
5: So for me, you know, I put 10 points of evidence in this chapter too, but just three of them real quick. One is people often do see they're in a spiritual body, just like Paul talks about in 1 Corinthians 15, which he says is buried in brokenness, but is raised in dunamai. That's the word we get dynamite, raised in power. And these new powers of the spiritual body are thought to thought, heart to heart, perfect communication, eyesight that's telescopic. You can see for thousands of miles. I mean, and experiencing sensations of even how things grow, a connectedness.
2: Everything's beautiful. Like, if you picture a pastoral scene, it would be the most beautiful painting you've ever seen. God puts the most beautiful experiences, whatever I think he wants you to see,
5: so that
2: you draw closer. Yeah, like I mostly saw the gates of glory and experienced him, but anything I looked at, whether it was like the angels or whether it was the mountains, they all were the most amazing beauty. Like you can't
5: did
2: even
5: did you see
2: the
5: mountains
2: colors.
5: Of it so this is so a, is this a city is this range, a walled city
2: it, so the walled city was like heaven with the pearly gates, only they were much more golden then, and the angels were above that and they were dancing and they were glittering gold, and then it was shift and morph to the mountains. They were even more beautiful than any mountain range that I've ever seen anywhere, with the rushing golden rivers. So I think that God can't help himself. It's just going to be beautiful.
4: You know, at the end here, I mean, this is so much to take in. People are going, what? But when Gene and I read your book, John, particularly, both of them, in fact, the thing that it did for us, both practically, like intellectually, but also emotionally, is almost like a preparation. And I remember at the end of reading that, just feeling like the way I want to go into this is yahoo, not fearful.
5: Yes. No. Yeah.
4: And, you know, again, we as Christians, we sometimes behave like we're not entirely sure. And some of that is understandable. I mean, many of us have not had that experience, Pam, that you've had.
2: Right.
4: And I think in that context, with so many people that you have interviewed, you have to be going, wow, this is just a transition. Like you just said a moment ago, this is the shadow. What's to come is the for real.
5: I mean, what they've commonly said to me is, I was alive, and then I was more alive.
2: Yes.
5: I was conscious, and then I was super conscious.
2: Yes.
5: Like, there wasn't death. Jesus said, God is not the God of the dead. He's the God of the living.
4: Mm.
5: And yet we somehow picture the life to come a little bit less than this. It's not going to be less.
2: Right. And no. Jesus says that I am the way, the truth, and the life. And that word life is Zoe, that life that is created and sustained by God. Mm-hmm. Zoe. I mean, that's how I experienced it. And shortly after that, I went to a conference and they wanted me to share my experience. And I did that. And a friend of mine said, I just picked up this little book. It's by an author that seems to really know what he's talking about, Pam, John Burke. So the first book that I read, Wanting God's Theology of What Had Just Happened to Me, mm-hmm. was Imagine Heaven. And John's book has been a huge comfort to many people through some really hard times. It's given them a glimpse
4: of
2: God's glory.
4: That's what we fell in love with. And John, you know, don't let these accolades go to your head. But let me say this. You know, every year we measure the impact Focus has had. Last year, for that 12-month period, we had about 193,000 people make a decision for Christ.
2: It's awesome.
4: And we're right. It is
5: amazing.
4: Awesome. And it was never, we never measured it before. And I never, we just didn't think about it in that way. But family is a great evangelistic tool, because we're mostly coming from broken feelings and emotions. And the Lord can use that to rescue his people from that pain. Mm-hmm. And pain probably starts in the family, to be honest.
5: Yes.
4: But in that context, John, as a pastor who has done this now, you came from that engineering agnostic place, but I so respect the diligence in which you have done this work and the way you've applied it, hearing a story like Pam's and then doing that thousands of times and then correlating this into scriptural references and all. What is the pitch to the non-believer where you used to be and now where you're no longer? Because you have seen this and heard this so consistently, so vibrantly. I know you don't fear the next step.
5: No.
4: And speak to that non-believer.
5: Yeah, Jim, there is so much evidence, if evidence is really what you want. And, you know, I didn't even get into it, but verifiable observations. So what I was saying is when people are out of their bodies, they can see what's happening in their resuscitation. I interviewed cardiologists who said, I started interviewing these patients and they described the resuscitation I did in a way that they couldn't possibly have known. I could have used the recording to teach other physicians how to do resuscitation.
4: Huh. They were that alert.
5: Well,
4: and seeing.
5: It's that they somehow had a perspective out of their body. They had no brain waves, and yet they're able to report on things that there have been studies done that show their observations are 92% completely accurate.
4: Mm. Wow.
5: Now that's unbelievable. That's one. Second, when people blind from birth have a near-death experience, they can see. And they report seeing things like the light of heaven. And we're talking about consistent reports of blind people and sighted people that the light of heaven comes out of everything, and it's not like light on earth. It's love and it's life all together.
4: And they know it and feel it.
5: Well, they see it.
4: And see it.
5: And experience it. But a blind person wouldn't have heard that. And that's what John says in Revelation 21. There's no sun and moon in heaven, for the glory of God is its light, and the Lamb, Jesus, is its lamp, and the nations will walk in that light.
2: Mm-hmm. In 1 Corinthians, it says, no eye has seen, no ear has heard, no mind has even imagined what God has prepared for those. And so it is beyond our comprehension, because isn't that the kind of God we want? Yes, that's the God of the Bible that is bigger and stronger, more beautiful than anything we can imagine.
5: And that's the third thing I'd say to an atheist or an agnostic is that, you know, I interviewed people personally, 70 from every continent for this new book, Imagine the God of Heaven. And they're from every spiritual background, Buddhist, Muslim, Jewish, agnostic, Hindu. They are testifying to the God of the Bible.
4: Because they see the same or similar
5: things. And I'm showing it. I mean,
2: he's the creator
5: I'm showing it. He's the only God, but he's always been the God of all nations.
2: Amen.
4: Mm-hmm. Yeah, John, in that respect, this feeling, you know, so many people that don't believe in Jesus have sometimes really, you know, a bad perception or perspective about the church, and I was treated bad by Christians once. Speak specifically to them that God loves them. God loves you and cares about you. And we know that as Christians. Sometimes we don't demonstrate it to those non-believers attitudinally.
5: Yeah.
4: But just touch on that aspect of it, that as you've talked to these people, the love of God is something we cannot comprehend.
5: Yeah, and I mean, Pam could tell you firsthand, I'm sure, but what they commonly say is just what she said. There aren't enough adjectives.
2: Synonyms.
5: There just aren't. I've had people tell me, imagine standing in the ocean and the best human love is like waves gently lapping against your knees. And then here comes God's love, and it's a tsunami that just washes away all fear, all concern, all worry. And another thing that many near-death experiences...
2: gives you all peace.
5: Yeah. Mm-hmm. And a peace that's not even like our peace, right?
2: It's beyond comprehension. Mm-hmm.
5: One of the things that I was kind of shocked of how many near-death experiencers told me is that in Jesus' presence, They said, you know, I know it wasn't true, but I felt like I was the only, like his only child, like mm-hmm. the only one he loved.
4: Yeah. I love it. I think you're getting the feeling here in the intellectual observation of what these people have gone through.
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4: Answering the religion question in the census isn't a political statement. 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And that honesty helps build a clearer picture of Australia.
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1: In this bulletin, the Prime Minister evasive over fundraising dinner and a man on the run after an attack in Berlin. With more, I'm Tracy Weir. The Prime Minister has sidestepped questions over an expensive fundraising dinner he attended in Sydney. Anthony Albanese last week dined at the Point Piper mansion of controversial businessman Felix Lee. Mr. Lee's father, Philip, has been investigated by the ATO over secretly moving large sums of money from China into Australian bank accounts. Mr. Albanese has told the ABC he's unaware of the accusations.
2: I attend lots of dinners in lots of places and I don't talk about private dinners. I've held a number this week here in Adelaide as well.
1: Other prominent figures were reportedly there, including Commonwealth Bank CEO Matt Comyn and former Victorian Premier Daniel Andrews. Victorian Premier Jacinta Allen's leadership is on the line after Labor figures reportedly met last night to discuss a leadership spill this week. The Australian Financial Review is reporting several meetings also took place on the sidelines of the Labor conference in Adelaide to discuss a leadership spill and were finessing the details on how that might play out over the next few days. A man has died and another man has been taken to hospital after their boat capsized in Sydney's east. Jamel Wells has the latest.
3: Emergency services were called to Bear Island near La Perouse after reports of a boat capsizing. Water police say two men were fishing without life jackets when a wave tipped their boat over. A 74-year-old man who was rescued is in a stable condition. Another man, airlifted from the water, died a short time later.
1: Jamel Wells. A manhunt continues for a driver who ploughed into crowds at a Pride event in Berlin. One woman was killed and 29 injured. The German Interior Minister gave this update a short time ago.
4: Everything we are seeing here suggests that we're dealing with an Islamist terrorist attack. We are dealing with a suspected perpetrator who has a history of committing a high number of criminal offences, of radicalisation and of involvement in the Islamist scene. The suspect is a German citizen. He is of Lebanese origin.
1: The man drove into the crowd before attacking several people. To sport and at the Commonwealth Games, Australian gymnast Jessie Moore has won the nation's first men's individual all-round medal in 16 years, Moore claiming bronze at the Glasgow International Arena. Fellow Australian Rita Malik finished in sixth. The Aussie women and the men's wheelchair team have scored comfortable wins in the 3x3 basketball. In AFL, St Kilda's Max King will be sent for scans after he came off the ground during his side's 31-point win over North Melbourne. It was his first game back after almost 2 years on the sidelines. And briefly, the Sharks have beaten the Sea Eagles 48-12 in round 21 of the NRL. That's the latest news and sport. I'm Tracy Weir.
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6: Problems with an earlier accident. In fact, it wasn't an accident. The right-hand lane outbound of the Prince's Freeway was closed due to a broken-down car near Point Cook Road as a result of 40K zones. So a breakdown of the Prince's through Laverton for a Friday afternoon, making it a little bit harder to make your way outbound. That flow of traffic, though, looking fairly clear once you're through that point and a decent movement through Geelong. The ring road's been great. It's open this afternoon. There's no issues. If you're moving through from the heart of Geelong, straight to Armstrong Creek down Barwon Heads Road. It's only going to take you about 20 minutes, even with all the road work in the southbound direction. Shannon Avenue in the southbound, a little heavier. Pretty good run through Moolap, just a little bit through Bunnings at Leopold on the Bellarine Highway. It's Jay. That's the latest traffic. More for you soon on 96.3.
7: And now across Geelong, Werribee and the Surf Coast, it's the 96.3 four-day forecast.
8: Partly cloudy today with a high of 17 and a low of 8. Tomorrow, showers increasing with a very high chance, most likely in the afternoon and evening. And Wednesday, we've got showers, most likely in the morning and again in the afternoon with a high of 13 and a low of 6.
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8: From the Bible, we're taking a look at Colossians chapter 3, verse 2. 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
8: Hello, hello. Happy Monday morning. My name is Joy Ravella. I normally do the Sunday mornings with Joy program, but I'm filling in for Priscilla over the next few days. Thank you so much for joining me. It is bright and old. bright and early and a little cold, isn't it? I think I need to make myself another cup of coffee. I cannot wait to spend Monday morning with you. There's lots happening all around the world, lots happening here in the 96.3 family, but the best way, I reckon, to start a show is with some uplifting music. Here's We Are Messengers, setting the tone with faith, hope and love. Still trying.

0: 96.3. That is Megan Woods with Heaven Down Here. So good to be here with you. I'm Joy Ravella filling in for Priscilla. And as I mentioned a little bit earlier, we were taking a look at Colossians chapter 3, verse 2. And as I was looking at it, something just really caught my eye. The thing about this verse is that it says, focusing on things that are not earthly, but things above. I guess that's stepping back and asking this critical question. God, what are you doing in this situation? This verse kind of calls us to set our hearts on minds that matter to Christ, the things that sometimes can weigh us down, but rather establishing that, okay, we might be stuck with an earthly perspective, but we can always ask God to give us a heavenly perspective. So whatever it is you're facing in your world today, whatever it is that's getting you down, my encouragement to you is to ask God for his heavenly perspective. That's a way we can bring life to that verse and apply it to our everyday life.
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5: 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So why the difference? For many people, when they're asked about religion, they think in simple terms, I am or I am not. But for others, Christianity is part of something broader. The values they were raised with, the schools their children attend, the communities they're part of. This August, the census will ask about religion. So take a moment to think about your full story. And if Christianity is part of it, record it.
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8: It's often been said that Australians buy more than they need. 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So how do we know we consume too much? Well, one indicator is our need for space. Stats show us that despite the fact that the average size of families has fallen from 3.3 people per house in the 1970s to 2.6 today, the size of houses has grown rapidly. In the 1950s, the average size of a new house was 115 square metres. By 2000, it had shot up to 221 square metres. Yet with all this extra space, one of the greatest growth industries of Australia is self-storage, occupying 1.7 million square metres of space. We own more and more with nowhere to put it. Perhaps this could remind us that we have enough and that we ought to store up material in heaven rather than in this life.
7: Carl Faze for DailyNudge.org.
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0: 96.3, you're with Joy Ravella. I am filling in for Priscilla. Hey, we're going to get straight on into some more music. Simeon with Spinning the World. Hey, whether you're getting your coffee ready, whether you're getting out of bed for the day, or maybe actually today is your chill day. I'm so thankful that you are here with me. Let's get into some music you'll only hear on 96.3.

0: 96.3 Claire Leslie with Original. You know, it always confounds me how things we might not even think about twice carry so much meaning. And whether you know it or not, you might be sending out a message based on the clothes that you wear, maybe a hand signal, all these sorts of things. Anyway, the reason that I'm bringing this up and I want to have a chat with you about it is, as we know, Usha Vance, second lady, is the first vice president, her husband, in over 150 years to welcome a child while in office. Now, she was dressed in head to toe in white, and a lot of people had thoughts about this, and turns out that there is a meaning. Apparently, wearing all white following a birth symbolizes the fact that the birth went well, that there were no issues. However, lots of other mums, myself included, we were thinking, huh, a few days after birth, you are pretty brave wearing an all-white outfit when you think about all the things that happen with looking after a baby. You could not catch me wearing white whatsoever. And if it was white, it wouldn't be white for long. I'll just leave that there. But congratulations to them. And I guess it goes to show that what we wear can say so much about so much.
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2: In stories making news, Prime Minister Anthony Albanese says there are no plans to extend the fuel excise discount for a second time. The smaller 16 cent per litre discount is due to expire on the 2nd of August after the discount was reduced from 32 cents a litre when the Middle East conflict broke out. Police in Germany have fatally shot a suspect believed to be behind an alleged terrorist attack at a Berlin Pride event. The car ramming incident at one of Europe's largest annual LGBT parades left one woman dead and at least 29 others injured. Victorian Premier Jacinta Allen's leadership is on the line after Labor figures reportedly met last night to discuss a leadership spill this week. The Australian Financial Review reporting several meetings also took place on the sidelines of the Labor conference in Adelaide. And at the Commonwealth Games, Australian gymnast Jessie Moore has won the nation's first men's individual all-round medal in 16 years, claiming bronze. That's the news and sport headlines. I'm Tracy Weir. More details soon.
1: 96.3 traffic.
3: Problems with an earlier accident. In fact, it wasn't an accident. The right-hand lane outbound of the Prince's Freeway was closed due to a broken down car near Point Cook Road as a result of 40K zones. So a breakdown of the Prince's through Laverton for a Friday afternoon, making it a little bit harder to make your way outbound. That flow of traffic, though, looking fairly clear once you're through that point, and a decent movement through Geelong. The ring road's been great. It's open this afternoon. There's no issues. If you're moving through from the heart of Geelong, straight to Armstrong Creek down Barwon Heads Road, it's only going to take you about 20 minutes, even with all the road work in the southbound direction. Shannon Avenue in the southbound, a little heavier. Pretty good run through Moolap, just a little bit through Bunnings at Leopold on the Bellarine Highway. It's Jay. That's the latest traffic. More for you soon on 96.3.
4: And now across Geelong, Werribee and the Surf Coast, it's the 96.3 four-day forecast.
0: Partly cloudy with a high of 17 and a low of 8. No chance of rain. Tuesday, we do have a very high chance of showers, most likely in the afternoon and evening. Although flowers would be nice. On Wednesday, we can look forward to a high of 13, a low of 6. A high chance of showers yet again, most likely in the morning and the afternoon, with possible small hail even on the Surf Coast.
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0: I am Joy Ravella filling in for Priscilla. We're going to get straight into some music. Here's Matt Maher on 96.3. Going to be all right. Happy Monday morning.

0: anthem. 96.3, you're with Joy Ravella. Hey, I hope you are having a beautiful, beautiful start to your week. Can you believe that we are coming towards the end of July? Absolutely crazy. Now, one of the things I love about the artist we just heard, and if you like the sound of her music, make sure you check out her YouTube page because she's got a whole series of videos titled If Insert Pop Culture Song Here Was a Church Song, and she rewrites the lyrics, and it's just fantastic because there are some songs I love the beat, I love the music, but I don't love the lyrics. And she's got an alternative on her page, which is so awesome, so you can go ahead and check that out. On the way, I do have Josiah Queen for you with The Prodigal right here on 96.3.
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8: Thanks to gender equality, it now seems men are struggling under the same pressure that women have faced for years. British research shows men hitting midlife crisis in their mid-20s as they struggle with the expectation that they can have it all. The newspaper report said the challenges of modern living, including career issues, time pressure and financing desirable but costly lifestyles, are combined to burden 25 to 44-year-old men as never before. It seems that the body image is also looming for men in the same way as has for women. Men's magazine titles scream, "Get a summer body, your six-pack starts here," and men are feeling the pressure. We're being sold a view of life which is unrealistic and incapable of delivering peace and joy. Do you seriously think that increasing your wealth and a six-pack will fill the hole in your life? Jesus said he came to give us life and life to the full. Now that's a promise worth pursuing.
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beautiful King and Country with Miracle. Now, Joel Smallbone and his wife Mariah have just announced that they are releasing a movie based on their love story and how they met. I know snippets of their love story, but I feel like we don't know the full picture, and we're going to be finding that out, which is super exciting. They are going to be making a film that hopefully will be hitting our big screens here. And the thing I love the most, they haven't released too many details, I love the most, the fact is that this film is going to be about celebrating a godly marriage. And I'm just thinking, yes, we need more of that in our films. Right now, though, let's get into some more music. Here's Emma Mullings. This is Freedom.

Joel Vaughan with Testify. Hello, I'm Joy Ravello filling in for Priscilla while she is away. Now, coming up in the 7 o'clock hour, I want to talk about cell phone etiquette. This month happens to actually be cell phone courtesy month. And I cannot tell you how many times I have been having a great conversation with someone and then all of a sudden they take out their phones and they're like, I'm so sorry, I just got to do this thing. And that moment is gone. And you know, I'm not the only one on the receiving end. I do this as well. I've got a one-year-old at home and I've kind of got to be on, you know, on the lookout for anything that's going to be happening when I'm not at home with my baby so I can reach out. And so it's this tug and tension. How do we give people that sense of importance when we're having a real life conversation with them, when all the while we've got something in our pockets that is constantly trying to vie for our attention and pull us out of that moment? So I'd love to unpack this and get into it after seven. Right now though, the saga with Set Fire here on 96.3.

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1: In this bulletin, a new emergency alert system to be rolled out and no further cuts to the fuel excise. With more, I'm Tracy Weir. Most Australians will receive a mobile phone alert this afternoon as part of testing for a new emergency warning system. Jamel Wells has more.
2: The warning system, AusAlert, will send a message to any device with a SIM card. The technology is to alert Australians about natural disasters and emergencies. The test will be at 2pm in New South Wales, Victoria, Queensland, Tasmania and the ACT. In South Australia, including Broken Hill and the Northern Territory, it's at 1:30. PM in Western Australia at midday.
1: Jamel Wells with that report. Pet owners are being reminded to keep an eye on their animals as bird flu is detected across four Australian states. Experts warn that H5N1 can occasionally infect mammals, especially cats. RSPCA Pet Insurance Chief Executive Brad Smith says there are signs to watch out for.
3: Symptoms such as fever, lethargy, loss of appetite, severe eye or nasal discharges and difficulty with breathing, they're all signs that may show that the animal has been exposed.
1: There are 20 confirmed cases of bird flu across the country. Prime Minister Anthony Albanese says there are no plans to extend the fuel excise discount for a second time. The smaller 16 cent per litre cut is due to expire on the 2nd of August after the discount was reduced from 32 cents a litre when the Middle East conflict broke out. Meantime, the United States has paused attacks on Iran for the second night in a row to make space for talks. Police in Germany say they are not looking for any other suspects directly involved in the attack on a Pride event in Berlin at this stage. The 21-year-old suspect has been fatally shot after he ran at officers with a knife. Investigators say he was known to police and had tried to join the Islamic State group. Accused criminals facing the most serious charges are now more likely to be released on bail in Victoria because of a court backlog. It comes as more than 28% of pending criminal matters in the county court have been stalled for more than a year. During a hearing, Magistrate Patrick Southey declared the backlog is inescapable and judges are now in a perverse situation with serious offenders poised for a better chance at freedom. To sport, and the Sharks have beaten the Sea Eagles in round 21 of the NRL. Andrew Lucas has details.
4: Cronulla has made a statement with a dominant 48-12 win over Manly on Sydney's northern beaches. The Sharks stunned the home side with a 30-6 lead at halftime in front of over 17,000 fans. The onslaught continued as the visitors ran in 8-2 with Nico Hines starring with 20 points. Earlier, the Titans smashed the Dragons 38-18 at Cobra.
1: Andrew Lucas. And Iona Anderson has claimed the most thrilling gold of medals in the pool at the Commonwealth Games, the Aussie star edging out Canada's Kylie Maas by 0.06 of a second in the women's 100-metre backstroke final. That's the news and sport. I'm Tracy Weir.
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6: Watch out if you're moving in down the right-hand lane blocked, city-bound on the Prince's Freeway at Williams Landing, just after Forsyth Road. The broken-down car is the issue there, and watch out as you make your way through. That merge is going to get busier on us. That is the right lane, Williams Landing, just past Forsyth Road, inbound direction there this morning. Rest of the Prince's okay. From Marcus Hill, in towards the heart of Geelong, the Bellarine Highway is going to be the quickest option at the moment. About 21 minutes. It was a report of an issue further north, just coming on through the on-ramp, but I can't see any real delays. Just if you're making off Bacchus Marsh Road towards the Princes, looks to be moving though. It's Jay, that's the latest Geelong traffic. More for you soon on 96.3.
7: And now across Geelong, Werribee and the Surf Coast, it's the 96.3 four-day forecast.
8: Partly cloudy with a high of 17. Tomorrow we've got showers increasing with a very high chance most likely in the afternoon and evening. High of 16 and a low of 10. Wednesday we have got a very high chance of showers again with even some possible hail along the surf coast. I have 13, a low of 6.
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8: From the Bible we're taking a look at Colossians chapter 3 verse 2. 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
8: Hello, hello. Good Monday morning. I'm Joy Ravella. I normally do Sunday mornings with Joy and I am filling in for Priscilla. This hour, we are talking about something that I'm kind of passionate about, but only recently. I've spent so much of my life on my phone. I've got so many friends I stay connected with. I'm originally from New Zealand. I know the accent's definitely gone now. I've got a one-year-old at home, so when I'm at work, I'm just keeping tabs on my phone, these sorts of things. However, July is the month of being aware of our cell phone habits. So I wanted to share with you some thoughts around cell phone etiquette, and I'd love to hear from you as well. What are your rules when it comes to cell phone etiquette? What are things you're like, no, I will not do? And what are some things you're saying, actually, this is okay in a public setting or in a real life conversation? I would love to hear your thoughts. You can head on over to the 96.3 Facebook page and shoot me a message that way. Right now, though, let's get into some music. Here's a blessing offer, Oh Child.

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0: 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Hello, I'm Jory Ravella filling in for Priscilla. On the show today, we are talking about cell phone etiquette. But before we get into our etiquette, I thought I would take you on a little trip around the world. What is proper etiquette in places outside of Australia? This is so interesting. So in the US of A, unless you have permission, it is common courtesy to call someone no later than 9 p.m. unless there is an emergency. I would say that's the same over here. In Egypt, however, apparently it's customary to exchange pleasantry for up to 5 minutes prior to starting the actual conversation. That would do my head in. If we go all the way to Brazil, they're always going to ask, who are you, when you answer the phone, even though they've got your name right there on the screen. Very interesting. If we go to France, unlike in America, it is polite to not answer your phone while in public places or in public transportation. Most even silence them while dining. I think we've got to bring a little bit of that here. Let's go to India. Well, we wouldn't be surprised. In India, it's perfectly normal and acceptable to call someone after 10 p.m. Every time I've visited India, I've just been so surprised with how many people are just out and about living life at like 11:30 p.m. It's like, it just, people never sleep. I wonder when they do sleep. Anyways, we're going to get chatting a bit more about that shortly here on 96.3.
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5: 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It's worth taking a moment to think about what that really means. For some Australians, Christianity is their personal belief. For others, it's the values they were raised with and still carry. And for others, it's their connection to schools, charities, and communities that are part of everyday life. So, when the census comes around, think about your full story. And if Christianity is part of it, take a moment to record it.
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7: It's Jamin, your one-minute coach. I reckon we all need a bit of Gordon Ramsay treatment from time to time. Someone who is willing to shock us into seeing what we are hiding from or pretending not to know. I got introduced to a friend of a friend the other day. Lovely guy, except that he had a layer of plaque on all his front teeth that made them look brown and gross. Now, who knows what is going on there, but the chances are he is not aware of the effect it has on his overall appearance or the first impression he makes when meeting new people. Now, maybe his mum never taught him about dental hygiene, but the bottom line is that someone needs to tell him to sort that out. Gordon Ramsay would. It would hurt his feelings at first, but then he would be grateful and would experience the benefits of having a nice, clean smile. Self-awareness is massively underrated. We all have blind spots, weaknesses, bad habits that we think no one else can see. Yet the fact is, often it's the first and only things people see. For more information, go to oneminutecoach.com.au.
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1: 96.3, hey, I am Joy Ravella filling in for Priscilla. She's going to be back next week. On the show today, we are talking about cell phone courtesy. Now, one of the things I wanted to talk about a bit on the show, we've touched on how different rules have developed over the years in different parts of the world. Here in Australia, I think we're a little bit of a mix. It really depends on which part you're in, which public setting you're in. But one of the things I wanted to share is how we can offer someone so much love, attention, and just the gift of feeling like they are important and they value by simply choosing to put your phone away and showing and sharing with them, hey, this conversation matters to me. Are you okay if I silence my phone? Or being really honest and saying, hey, I've got to take this call. It's really important. I'm so sorry. I really want to get back to this conversation, and then keeping your word. I feel like there's a fine line, but there's definitely ways that we can show Christ's love through the way we treat people. We all know that. But when a cell phone and the interruptions it brings comes into that equation, we can just as easily make someone feel dismissed, less than, not as important. And we don't want that. We are ambassadors of Christ. And I'd like to think that if I was ever having a conversation with Jesus, and if he was living in this day and time, he wouldn't be checking his phone every 10 seconds.

0: 96.3, you're with Joy Ravella. I'm filling in for Priscilla. Coming up, I do have your weather update, as well as music for you from Damien and Colony House.
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2: In stories making news, the warning system AusAlert will send a test message to Australian mobile phone users this afternoon. The technology is designed to warn us about natural disasters and emergencies. Police in Germany say at this stage they are not looking for any other suspects after a man wanted over an attack on a pride rally was fatally shot. The 21-year-old drove a van into a crowd, killing one person and leaving at least 29 others seriously injured. The US ambassador to the UN insists a pause in strikes against Iran is a deliberate attempt to allow room for diplomacy. After days of tit-for-tat exchanges, there have been no major military strikes over the past few days. A new report has warned of a disturbing lack of monitoring and support for those living with chronic pain across the country. And in sport, Cam McAvoy has just set a new Commonwealth Games record, winning gold in the 50-metre freestyle event. That's the news and sport headlines. I'm Tracy Weir. More details soon.
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3: Watch out if you're moving inbound the right-hand lane block, city-bound on the Prince's Freeway at Williams Landing, just after Forsyth Road. The broken-down car is the issue there, and watch out as you make your way through. That merge is going to get busier on us. That is the right lane, Williams Landing, just past Forsyth Road, inbound direction there this morning. Rest of the Prince's okay. From Marcus Hill in towards the heart of Geelong, the Bellarine Highway is going to be the quickest option at the moment. About 21 minutes. There was a report of an issue further north, just coming on through the on-ramp, but I can't see any real delays. Just if you're making off Bacchus Marsh Road towards the Princes, looks to be moving though. It's Jay, that's the latest Geelong traffic. More for you soon on 96.3.
4: And now across Geelong, Werribee and the Surf Coast, it's the 96.3 four-day forecast.
0: Partly cloudy with a high of 17 and a low of 8. Tuesday, showers increasing with a high of 16, a low of 10, and the showers most likely in the afternoon and evening. Wednesday, an even higher chance of rain and temperature dropping to a high of 13 degrees with a possible small hailstorm along the Surf Coast.
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0: 96.3, happy Monday morning. I hope it's going well for you. It's been a big week in our household. We had our one-year-old turn one over the weekend, and all of a sudden it's feeling pretty real. We've got another little one we're expecting in about 3 to 4 months, so it's going to be a pretty packed year for us. One of the things my husband and I were talking about was creating buffer space. I want to chat about that as we head towards 8 o'clock this morning. So much of life is about maximizing time, using every single second. But when I was speaking with one of my friends who's got 4 children under the age of 5, and I said, how do you do it? One of the best things she said to me is, Joy, you have to create buffer, because it's in that buffer space that God can speak to you, that you have time and capacity for life's interruptions, which there will be. But it's also in those moments of space that if something comes up, you can say yes. You're not so busy that you can't say yes to the unexpected that God brings into your life. So I want to talk a bit more about that right after this here on 96.3.
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5: When we struggle, we wish there were easier answers. I met a lady in church recently whose husband and daughter are both unwell and dependent on her. She's their full-time carer, as well as parenting her 2 other children. She struggles, she feels alone at times, and wishes she had found the magic bullet for coping with difficult situations. But instead, she's learned that there isn't one. She's realized over time that she needs to let go of her need to know what God is doing and why, and just trust Him with each day. All she can do is cling on to God with everything she has. She doesn't feel like she can do all things through Him who gives her strength. But the very fact that she's getting out of bed and caring for everyone each day is perhaps proof that God is helping her to do it. Let's also cling on to God today in our struggles.
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0: 96.3, you're with Joy Ravella. I'm filling in for Priscilla. And as we get into a busy Monday week, I'm sure, I wanted to bring to you a scripture that sparked a thought process about building margin into our lives. I was having a conversation with another mum friend who's got 4 children under 5, and I said to her, how do you do it? And she said, Joy, the best advice I can give you is to actually create margin in your life. Mark chapter 1:35 says, very early in the morning, while it was still dark, Jesus got up, left the house, and went off to a solitary place where he prayed. You know, this happened right after a massive day of ministry, healing, teaching, casting out demons. People were looking for him. There was so much more to do, yet Jesus left to pray. He chose meeting with the Father over the urgent. And if Jesus needs solitude, I know that I need it so much more. And I just want to read this little extract sentence from a devotional that I feel like really helped me frame frame this thought for me, because there's a lot of guilt for me being a mum of a one-year-old and I'm pregnant with my second, and there's so many things around the house that I have to do. I'm always feeling like I'm not doing enough. But I want to read this out to anyone else who feels the same way. The first step towards margin is releasing the guilt that comes with not being productive every waking moment. You are not a machine. You are a person made in the image of a God who rested. Definitely something to think about on your Monday. So what does it look like for you to release that guilt, to seek God at some intentional point in the day, or to build margin?

Jeremy Camp with Revival. Hey, I'm Joy Ravella filling in for Priscilla. Hope you're enjoying your Monday morning. I've got some great music coming up for you. Micah Tyler with I See Grace coming up next. Now, Micah Tyler is an artist we play a fair bit here on 96.3, but his stories and his lyrics often talk about a rough childhood, meeting God, trying to build a new life while still kind of coming under a lot of the old baggage and old cycles he has been trapped in. So I'd highly encourage you, if you can resonate with any of that, check out his music. He often addresses various things from fatherhood to addiction breaking through to a beautiful song he's written called Rich No More, where he talks about being able to release all that was spoken over him as a child and accepting that he is no longer a wretch and that he is loved by God. So here's his song, I See Grace, on 96.3. I've seen shit.

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1: In this bulletin, a new national emergency system to be put to the test, and Cam McAvoy wins gold in the pool at the Commonwealth Games. With more, I'm Tracy Weir. The Emergency Management Minister says they have been doing all they can to make sure domestic violence victims are prepared for today's test of the new National Emergency Warning System. Christy McBain has told Channel 9 they have this advice for anyone with a secret safe phone that they don't want to be discovered.
2: People put their phone into aeroplane mode or turn them off at least 1 hour before the test is due to occur. WesNet have put out a safe phone guide that asks people to keep their phones off for at least 24 hours.
1: All devices with a SIM card will receive a loud alert at 2 o'clock Australian Eastern Standard Time as part of a test of the AusAlert system. We're being warned of a lack of monitoring and support for those living with chronic pain across the country. A report shows, unlike other conditions, chronic pain is not consistently identified. Chronic Pain Australia Chair Nicolette Ellis says we need to make changes.
3: If we could provide earlier intervention, particularly in the primary care setting where people live and it's local and it's easy to access, we would see much more rapid diagnosis, higher intervention.
1: The report found the situation is making it difficult for planning, support and treatment to be provided. The US ambassador to the UN says there has been a pause in attacks on Iran to allow for talks on a diplomatic solution. There have been no major strikes over the past 2 days. Mike Waltz says the president, Donald Trump, is giving talks some space.
4: He is a president of peace. He is giving diplomacy a chance. We'll see over the next coming days, but make no mistake, assets, additional military assets, are moving into the region.
1: There has been 2 weeks of tit-for-tat exchanges. Overseas, and German police say at this stage they're not looking for any other suspects after a man wanted over an attack on a pride rally was fatally shot. The 21-year-old drove a van into a crowd, killing one and leaving at least 29 others seriously injured. This officer says they had to open fire during a confrontation.
5: He attacked our officers with a knife. We had to stop him. We did that with gunfire and he died as a result.
1: That translation courtesy of the BBC. Investigators say he was known to police and had tried to join the Islamic State group. Turning to sport, and Cam McAvoy has set a new Commonwealth Games record, winning gold in the 50-metre freestyle event. The Aussies swept the podium with Flynn Southam and Jamie Jack second and third, respectively. Ross Lyon has defended his decision to play Max King after the star forward suffered hamstring tightness in St Kilda's 31-point win over North Melbourne. In cycling, Tadej Pogačar has won the Tour de France for a record-equalling fifth time. That's the news and sport. I'm Tracy Weir.
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6: Morning, everybody. That flow of traffic through Corio looking fairly clear. No issues through Norlane. Pretty good run, in fact. It's starting to get better for your Prince's Run inbound. It was heavier due to a broken-down car around Snides Road. That's why it took so long to clear. It's still quite heavy, to be honest, if you're making your way through and you're leaving now. Hopefully, by the time you get there, it should ease off. Through Moolap, we look good. The Bellarine Highway, not affected. Port Arlington Road, fairly clear as well. Even the roadworks through Barwon Heads Road, clear running so far. It's Jay. That is the latest morning traffic. More for you soon on Geelong's 96.3.
7: And now across Geelong, Werribee and the Surf Coast, it's the 96.3 four-day forecast.
8: We've got a low of 8 and a high of 17. Partly cloudy Tuesday, there we go. We've got a high of 16 with a low of 10. Very high chance of showers, most likely in the afternoon and evening. Wednesday, we have got a high of 13. Partly cloudy with a high chance of showers, most likely in the morning, and a possible hailstorm on the Surf Coast.
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8: 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Hello, I'm Joy Ravella filling in for Priscilla. Good Monday morning. I hope you are enjoying the start to your day, but do I have some great music to get things going. If you need a boost, I've got Switch with Still Small Voice coming up next, as well as Natalie Lane's Since I Found You. This hour, I want to chat about your career journey, especially if you had some major changes and major switch-ups. This conversation came about as I was chatting to someone at church, and they were saying, oh, you know, I'm really struggling with what I want to do at uni, and then, you know, the pressure of being able to stick to that commitment for the rest of my life. And I thought about my own life and how it wasn't too long ago I thought that was the only way forward. Yet God has brought me such a rich array of experiences, studying and doing things I never thought I would do, and He has used it all. I've had a very varied career, and I wouldn't have it any other way. And I think each and every one of us would probably say the same thing. If things stayed the same, well, for most of us, that's not the case. On average, people are switching up their careers every 7 years and switching up their jobs every 2 to 3 years. So we're going to get into that a little bit right now, though. Switch, Still Small Voice.

0: 96.3, happy Monday morning. On the show, we are chatting about changes in your career. Now, when I started out, I was so sure that I was going to do some kind of career in healthcare, and it only took me the first lab class where we had to do a rat dissection where I almost fainted. I realized this is not going to work for me. And so I went through a series of massive decision changes, which caused a lot of stress. And I was sharing the story with one of the young girls at my church. And I was saying to her, you know, when I actually look back on it, God used everything. God used, my experience doing medical stuff with learning how to read research papers and learning how to understand dense material. And then when I did a little bit of ministry training, I learned a lot about how the church operates as an organization and all the different people who have to come together to bring a Sunday service together. And that's really helped me understand. And then all my other bits and pieces of experience through radio and communications, God has used it all. I'd love to hear from you though. What's your story? What is your career trajectory? The bends and twists and turns, because I think it will really encourage those who might feel like they've got to make some big decisions and have it all sorted. But don't we all know that God has a way of taking us on highs and lows, bends and roundabouts, but at the end of the day, he is with us and he uses everything for good.
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16: I was impressed recently by a writer who encouraged people to think of themselves as thermostats rather than thermometers. A thermometer measures and reflects the temperature around it. A thermostat helps to set the temperature and to make a change. There is a great pressure to function like a thermometer in our community. Our lives are just like everyone around us as we seek to achieve the same goals. Our agenda is driven by the majority opinion of our community. Being a thermometer is much easier as you just blend in. A thermostat, on the other hand, actually looks to make a change to the community by monitoring the social temperature and then seeking to alter it. A thermostat's role in setting the temperature is actually an example of how we ought to approach our community. We should have the courage to be different. Jesus' encouragement to everyone who followed him was to be those who set the social temperature rather than reflect it.
15: Carl Faze for DailyNudge.org.
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0: 96.3, your joy of valour. We are talking about career changes. I've got some comments here. Someone has said, it's gone well. I've switched from being a chef to a professional consulting role, and now I work from home 3 days a week and I have energy to spend on other things. I topped out in the chef world as far as earnings, but now I feel the sky's the limit. I love that feeling. feeling of freedom. Jeff has said, I've had three careers of 12 years each in completely unrelated fields, and I've been successful in each of them. If you're thinking of changing careers, the only advice I can give you is be certain of what you want to do and then go hard at it. Commit totally to the change and do whatever it takes to make it work. Yeah, great thoughts there, Jeff. Love this. Someone, Ted, has said, 10 years ago, I took a pay cut and retrained as a plumber. I haven't regretted it for a second. Love that. And the last one here I've got, Serena. The best advice someone gave me 18 years ago was never look for a job, look for a career. Career gives you growth and long-term prospects that a dead-end job cannot. As an immigrant with no local support, I'm on my fourth role and a good career at 40. Change is scary and requires planning. I've quit stable and well-paying jobs in favor of a career. And it's not like I can relocate and, you know, make some sudden decisions. I can't ask my parents for money. I have to be sure in what I do. The thing that I have learned is to understand the worst case scenario, to really look it in the eye, and to make support and recovery options for both. Then take them.

0: Colton Dixon, the love I have for you. Hey, coming up, we've got your news headlines as well as your weather update. I'm Joy Ravella filling in for Priscilla while she's away. I hope you're having a fantastic Monday morning. Don't go anywhere. As well as that, inside the next 10, I've got music for you to get you going on your Monday.
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2: In stories making news, One Nation says it will be looking to capitalise on its growing popularity in the coming days. The party is sitting neck and neck with Labor in the latest polling. Most Australians will receive a mobile phone alert this afternoon as part of testing for a new emergency warning system. AusAlert will send a message to any device with a SIM card. The US ambassador to the UN says it's been a pause in attacks on Iran to allow for peace talks. There have been no major strikes over the past 2 days after nearly 2 weeks of tit-for-tat exchanges. The main suspect in the attack on a Pride event in Berlin has been fatally shot during a confrontation with authorities. The 21-year-old German citizen drove a van into the crowd, killing one person. In sport at the Comm Games, the Diamonds are celebrating a 19-goal win over England in their pool game, and it's bronze for the Aussie Stingers overnight at the Water Polo Cup Challenge. That's the news and sport headlines. I'm Tracy Weir. More details soon.
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3: Morning, everybody. That flow of traffic through Corio looking fairly clear. No issues through Norlane. Pretty good run, in fact. It's starting to get better for your Prince's run inbound. It was heavier due to a broken down car around Snides Road. That's why it took so long to clear. Still quite heavy, to be honest, if you're making your way through and you're leaving now. Hopefully, by the time you get there, it should ease off. Through Moolap, we look good. The Bellarine Highway, not affected. Port Arlington Road, fairly clear as well. Even the roadworks through Barwon Heads Road, clear running so far. It's Jay. That is the latest morning traffic. More for you soon on Geelong's 96.3.
4: And now across Geelong, Werribee and the Surf Coast, it's the 96.3 four-day forecast.
0: Partly cloudy with a high of 17 and a low of 8 today. Tomorrow we've got showers increasing with a high of 16 and a low of 10. We've got showers again on Wednesday, this time temperatures dropping to a high of 13 and even a possible hailstorm along the Surf Coast.
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0: 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Are we ready to bless our enemies?
1: 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Now it's our turn. Hey, I'm Joy Ravella, filling in for Priscilla this week. Now, this past weekend, if you were listening in, there was a special tribute program that played, and it's to pause and remember and celebrate the life of Brian Doerksen. From timeless worship songs to a ministry that's impacted countless lives, Brian has an incredible legacy that's continuing to inspire believers around the world. There's a little bit over on the Facebook page, and if you'd like to pay your tributes there, that's a great way to do that. Coming up, I've got Music For You by Zach Williams and Megan Woods.
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6: I recently had a mate tell me he'd changed jobs because his boss was treating him unfairly. He would tell me stories about the way his boss spoke to him. He'd degrade him in front of his colleagues and never congratulate him for work well done. It was hard to believe that someone who was in a leadership position could be so hurtful. Just because someone is placed in a position of power does not mean they have all it takes to fulfill that position successfully. Every person needs to be willing to learn from their mistakes and aim to improve with the next situation. Whatever position we're in life, there is always room for improvement. We can always learn new ways of doing things and better ways to communicate with people. If we're open to learning and taking advice from others, then we will continue to improve in our work as well as having a positive impact on others.
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96.3, you're with Joy Ravella. Over the weekend, my husband had prepared the most wonderful surprise for me. We haven't been out to go see a movie for about a year, and for us, it's our thing. We've got this great local cinema that does $10 tickets, and back when we were dating, we would wait for those days and we would go, and later on over the years, it just became our little escape, the thing that we did. We had a whole routine. We'd grab a coffee, we'd grab some snacks from home. It was like this really fun outing, and we haven't been able to do it, like I mentioned, for a year since our son was born. And I was saying that to him the other day, and over the weekend, my husband organized some babysitting, and he said, right, we're going to go see a movie. And it was just the most wonderful thing. You know, it wasn't just the fact that I got to see the movie. It was the fact that he took some time to notice and care about the things that I care about. And it honestly reminded me a lot of God's love towards us and how it's not this generic love. It's unique. We each are given things, words, scriptures, prompts, blessings that are so personal to our lives. So as we start a brand new week, my encouragement to you is this. What is something God has given you recently that is unique and special and just for you? And you know that God knows that that thing wouldn't make sense to anyone else, but to you, it means the world.

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Joseph O'Brien, Trust Fall here on 96.3. Hey, we are almost at 9 a.m. and well, it's time for me to wrap up. It's been so delightful hanging out with you. I'll be filling in for Priscilla tomorrow and on Wednesday as well. So I really look forward to catching up with you then. We've talked about a lot of interesting things on the show today, but I want to touch again on something we had a chat about way back in the 6 a.m. hour, I believe, talking about building margin in our lives. If Jesus needed solitude, you need it more. Mark chapter 1, verse 35. Very early in the morning, while it was still dark, Jesus got up, left the house, and went off to a solitary place where he prayed. The first step towards margin is releasing the guilt that comes with not being productive every waking moment. You're not a machine. You are a person made in the image of a God who rested. Hey, I hope you have a beautiful, restful start to your week. Catch up tomorrow morning. I've been lost.

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1: In this bulletin, a national phone alert system to be tested today, and the Victorian Premier fighting for her position. With more, I'm Tracy Weir. Most Australians will receive a mobile phone alert this afternoon as part of testing for a new emergency warning system. Jamel Wells has more.
2: The warning system AusAlert will send a message to any device with a SIM card. The technology is to alert Australians about natural disasters and emergencies. The test will be at 2pm in New South Wales, Victoria, Queensland, Tasmania and the ACT. In South Australia, including Broken Hill and the Northern Territory, it's at 1:30pm. In Western Australia at midday.
1: Jamel Wells. New polling shows One Nation is the most popular party among surveyed voters in parts of regional, rural and outer suburbs. The Demos AU figures suggest if the poll results of the 9,000 voters were reflected in an election, the minor party could win between 53 and 66 seats. Demos head of research, George Hazankanis, says it challenges the perception that the minor party can't contest in more metropolitan electorates.
3: It is a very interesting result because it shows that One Nation could form a government. And on these figures, it would be a minority government. But the idea that One Nation can't win seats outside of rural and regional Australia has been debunked by this poll.
1: Either Labor or One Nation could be left negotiating to try and form a minority government. Defence analysts believe a plan to acquire six heavily armed warships from the United States is unlikely to go ahead. The federal government allocated $300 million to secure a new naval fleet of crewed vessels, but the US scrapped the program last year and is now pursuing a fleet of smaller drone ships. A meeting last night of Labor factional leaders in Victoria has declared Premier Jacinta Allan has lost caucus support and should go. Nine papers are reporting the Premier was informed after the meeting that she should stand aside. It sets up a leadership spill for Tuesday as Parliament returns from the winter break. Also making news, Prime Minister Anthony Albanese says there are no plans to extend the fuel excise discount for a second time. The smaller 16 cent per litre cut is due to expire on the 2nd of August. And a man has died and another man has been taken to hospital after a boat capsized in Sydney's east. Briefly overseas, the suspect in a fatal car attack at a Berlin Pride event has been fatally shot by police in the German capital. Turning to sport, and Australia has won all three medals in the men's 50-metre freestyle final at the Commonwealth Games. Iona Anderson also won gold in the women's 100-metre backstroke. To the AFL, and Max King will have scans today after failing to play out his return match for the Saints due to hamstring tightness. And Oscar Piastri is criticising McLaren after the Aussie was forced to retire from the Hungarian Grand Prix with a gearbox problem. That's the news and sport. I'm Tracy Weir.
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5: And now across Geelong, Werribee and the Surf Coast, it's the 96.3 four-day forecast.
6: Weather around Geelong today, it is a maximum of 16, overnight lows of 11 before a top of 15 Tuesday with some showers expected in the afternoon. Top of 12 Wednesday and another day worth of showers on Thursday, max of 13 degrees.
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6: Officially week three of school and, well, hope you're getting through your 9 to 5 if you're not just finishing up the school run. 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

0: 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Don't forget, of course, the 96.3 care line is free and available for you. Maybe you're having some apprehensions about week three of term three with the kids and the family, or maybe something else is going on. Whatever it is, 5215 9329. 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
0: 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Praise God for that in 5 minutes. 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
5: A thought from Linda Bailey.
6: I'd have to say that I'm a fairly self-motivated person and I can work effectively on my own, but it's always great when you work in a good team. Whether it's a sporting team that trains well together or a corporate board who's all on the same page, an effective team can achieve great things. In our society, we work so hard to become independent that I think we forget how important it is to work as a team. Even in our family situation, we're constantly preparing our children to survive on their own. In the Bible, it says two are better off than one because together they can work more effectively. So often we try to achieve everything on our own, and yet we do so much better when we rely on the people around us. My mum always told me that a problem shared is a problem halved. It doesn't logically make sense, but past experience has proven to me that it actually works. We're not created to do life alone. We all need to work more as a team.
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0: John M. Feliz, and praise God for that. An awesome upbeat track for your morning, and a little bit more behind the lyrics you just heard.
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world full of noise, we choose truth, hope, and heart. That's why we sound just a little different to the others. Welcome to 96.3.

0: Gary over on the Surf Coast, actually, listening to 96.3 during his 9 to 5. Who do you want to hear inside the next 2 minutes with Christian music coming up?
1: Well, I'm really enjoying the most recent song of For King and Country. It's called Miracle, I believe.
0: Yeah, absolutely. We can line that one up for you just after this 2 minute break. It's 100% Christian music here on your 96.3.
2: It's been a long time coming. 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
5: It's been said that every religion has its different virtues. While Buddhism celebrates peace, Islam celebrates strength, Hinduism celebrates inclusivism, Judaism celebrates nostalgia, and Christianity celebrates the truth. It's also been said that all religions are basically the same, even though they each disagree about God, heaven, hell, holy book, salvation, religious duty, final judgment, the afterlife, and the nature of eternity. Choosing the right religion may not only have eternal consequences, it will also shape your life from this point on. There are two great measures by which every religion can be evaluated. The first is its effect upon people and its impact on society. The second is an examination of the life, character, work, and legacy of the religion's founder. And in the case of Christianity, this alone makes it unique among the religions of the world because nearly every other religion speaks positively about Jesus of Nazareth. And that is really worth thinking about. I'm Andrew Corbett.
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1: 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Jesus, take the wheel. Only way I'm getting to the other side. Days

0: through it.
1: Every census helps build a picture of Australia, a picture of who we are, the communities that shape us, and how we live, learn, care, and belong. One of the questions is about your religious identity. It asks, what is your religion? For some, that's about belief. For others, it reflects family, values, or community. That's why it matters. So this August, take a moment. If Christianity is part of your story, record it in the census. Help show the full picture of Australia.
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1: Hey, cause real life's in the trenches, not from the stands and our lofty benches with manicured hands. I wanna dash as dirty, a life fully spent, weathered and scarred from all the life that I lived. The times that we go out of our way to paint beautiful blue over somebody's grave when we stopped.

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0: There you go, a new initiative there or idea, drones to enforce policy and regulation and rules, and the 10 o'clock news bulletin. 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
1: In this bulletin, Australians anticipate an emergency alert test and a spotlight on those living with chronic pain. With the details, I'm Naomi Millam. A nationwide test of a new emergency warning system will take place this afternoon. The alert will be sent out at 2 p.m. Australian Eastern Standard Time to any device with a SIM card that's not off or in flight mode. Emergency Management Minister Christy McBain has told Channel 9 the old system will still also be in place this summer as they transition to the new alert system.
2: It's not reliant on any one telco provider and it's not subject to network congestion, which is incredibly important, particularly when you have a rapidly moving event. We continue to work with the states and territories, obviously, and we'll work through this next high-risk weather season before it becomes Australia's standalone system.
1: Victims of domestic violence who have a safe phone are being advised to switch it off and leave it off for at least 24 hours. Australian drivers are being warned of an incremental price increase in petrol and diesel over the coming weeks once the full excise rate returns again. The federal government says there are no plans to extend the fuel excise discount for a third time when it expires on the 2nd of August. An indexation bump will come into effect a day later, adding a further 1.5 cents per litre at the Bowser. The NRMA's Peter Khoury has told Channel 9 the change will not be immediate.
3: The increases will happen gradually. And as I said, we didn't expect prices to fall as much as they did in April, but they started to fall and they fell all the way through to July. So don't panic buy. If you need to fill up, buy as much as you need and no more.
1: The Prime Minister has flagged further announcements regarding fuel in the coming days. We're being warned of a lack of monitoring and support for those living with chronic pain across the country.